0: In any relationship, it's really hard to love someone where they're at if we're not being quick to listen. Here's author and pastor Jim Davis.
1: If I'm looking at somebody and what they're doing doesn't make sense to me, the problem is that I don't understand their story, and I need to be more curious. 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This is true of our marriage. This is true in the church.
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This is Max Licato. The father may have thought he was walking the road to Capernaum all alone. Quite the contrary, Christ had supernaturally gone into the nobleman's residence and not only healed the son, but also won the hearts of the entire household. Was the father's prayer answered? By all means. It was answered in a manner greater than he had requested. Yours will be as well. Perhaps the answer will come this side of heaven. Perhaps it awaits you on the other side. Either way, this story urges you and me to keep walking and believing in our God, who is our ever-present help in trouble. Ever-present. You'll never be put on hold or told to check back later. Ever-present, as near as your next breath. Ever-present help. He is here to help. That's the message of this miracle. That's the message of the gospel. Remember, friends, you are never alone. This is Max Licato.

0: The Bible teaches that this life is short and that we can never know when the moment of death will come. Therefore, we should be prepared at all times to meet death face to face.
1: Are you prepared to die? That's a tough question. But the Bible says that when you have a relationship with Jesus Christ, you don't have anything to fear because he defeated death, and you can too. Here's more from Billy Graham.
0: It is true that we are concerned and burdened, but we do not cry in terror like others do. The resurrection tells the earnest believer that we need not panic. Evil has been defeated. Love has conquered hate. Death has lost its sting. Satan has been defeated. God has accepted the atoning work of Christ on the cross. Christ is alive.
1: You don't have to fear death. We can tell you more at findpeacewithgod.net. 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We're the Billy Graham Evangelistic Association.
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3: Thank you for joining me on this Sunday evening. I'm Doug Schellebarger. Jesus said to the woman at the well, "Woman, believe me, the hour is coming when you will neither on this mountain nor in Jerusalem worship the Father. He is the God of this place, wherever you are." Here's David Leonard to start things off on KJOL.

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3: How do you do? The world pursues the lust of the flesh, the lust of the eyes, and the pride of life. But these things do not lead to peace and joy in one's life, as the man in this story learned. Success as an athlete became his god, but he didn't find peace and joy until his heart and mind and very life were unstable.

0: I'm Lena Ebujamra, and this is Today's Single Christian. I got in a fight the other day, a Jerry Springer kind of fight, and it wasn't even my fault. Afterwards, I felt sick about it. Then I read these words. Everyone you meet has something to teach you. I thought about the jerk I had the fight with and wondered, what could he have to teach me? Nothing, I concluded. A few days passed, and when I finally got quiet enough again to listen, I heard the Holy Spirit say it again. Everyone you meet has something to teach you. I got to thinking about how much patience I still lacked and how much compassion I still needed. I thought about God's love and how much I yearned for more of it, especially when dealing with folks I didn't feel deserved it. Yeah, everyone we meet has something to teach us. Some of those things easy and some, frankly, quite hard. What is it that God is trying to teach you through the people that you meet, especially the really challenging people? 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

0: Shalom, I'm Mitch Glazer, president of Chosen People Ministries. The Jewish people have a word we recite during Passover, but right now is an appropriate time also. The word is Dayenu, translated, it would have been enough. Meaning, if God had only done this for us, the deliverance from Egypt, it would have been enough. But he went further. He always goes further. If God had only allowed the Messiah to be born, that would have been enough. But again, he went further. Yeshua took our sin upon himself and carried it to Calvary. He overcame death so that all who believe can have everlasting life. God himself did this because we could never do it. And now because of the Messiah Jesus, God made flesh, the conqueror of death, we can all say, Dayenu, what he did was enough.
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1: Victor's the director of our FEBC Eurasian ministries, which include countries like Kyrgyzstan, Kazakhstan, Uzbekistan, primarily all Muslim countries, and our ministry is to Muslims.
0: Here's Victor.
2: You cannot imagine how people respond to the message of love, the God of love, as they hear all of those messages that Allah is being, you know, this harsh judge who is waiting for you to make a mistake, and then they hear about Jesus, and sometimes people cannot even believe what they are hearing. They start talking to us and saying, "Well, you mean that God can really love me?" We had this young lady who was sick, kind of rare illness, and she was struggling, and her parents, they wanted to sell the house to help this. And she wrote to us. We said, we can come and pray for you. And she said, but my parents don't have any money to pay you. And we said, no, we don't charge for prayer.
1: Many of our countries, people believe these sorts of things like we're in the business for the money. 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Speaking to someone, praying with them in person, is FEBC's demonstration of our imitation of Christ through loving those who hear our broadcasts.
0: 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Number 315, Until All Have Heard. 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

0: From the files of Unshackled, Pacific Garden Mission presents Free Indeed.
1: I was born in Minneapolis, Minnesota. I was taken to church as a child, but in time became an atheist, thinking Christians were hypocrites. Following high school, I joined the Navy and witnessed the horrific events of war. When I was discharged, I found good-paying jobs in Texas, Alaska, and Guam. Then I decided to further my education, but shortly after enrolling at a university, I re-enlisted in the Navy to serve during the Korean War. After being discharged, I began to take classes at a university back in my hometown. I married a wonderful woman and had two daughters and moved on, but without Christ, my life was ripping apart at the seams. One day, a devoted colleague talked to me about Jesus Christ. My first response was that Jesus was nothing more than a myth. But the passion and the sincerity of the man challenged me. I realized that Jesus was a true God to him. One day he invited me to dinner. He shared many historical truths. It couldn't have come at a better time. I came home and found my wife and children and moved out. A court order was delivered for me to leave the premises within 24 hours, and I was being sued for divorce. I had dinner with my colleague again, and this time my heart was open to the Lord. After attending some church services, I repented of my sins as I turned to God for salvation. The peace I felt in my heart couldn't be described by any words, I know. I'm John Mickelson. If the Son, therefore, shall make you free, ye shall be free indeed.
0: If you would like to be free from the weight of sin by receiving Jesus Christ as Lord and Savior, or maybe you have questions about it, call 1-888-NEED-HIM right now. Free Indeed is a production of Pacific Garden Mission, 1458 South Canal Street, Chicago, Illinois, 60607. 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

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Praise and glorify His name is song with us. 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

0: Joseph, one of the apostles, sold some land he owned and donated the money to the other apostles. Ananias and his wife Sapphira witnessed Joseph's gift and the response of the others to his generosity. They also owned land that they could sell, so they sold it. But instead of giving the entire amount of the sale, they gave a portion, saying it was the whole. Peter wasn't fooled. He said, "Ananias, why has Satan filled your heart to lie to the Holy Spirit and to keep back for yourself part of the proceeds of the land? While it remained unsold, did it not remain your own? And after it was sold, was it not at your disposal? Why is it that you have contrived this deed in your heart? You have not lied to man, but to God." Ananias immediately dropped dead, and everyone who heard of it grew scared. Young men came, wrapped up his body, and buried him. About 3 hours later, Sapphira came in, not knowing what had happened. Peter said to her, "Tell me whether you sold the land for so much." When she confirmed it, Peter said to her, "How is it that you have agreed together to test the Spirit of the Lord? Behold, the feet of those who have buried your husband are at the door, and they will carry you out." Immediately, she died as well and was buried beside her husband. It may be easy for us to fool other people, but God is never fooled. He will not abide by us lying to Him and trying to deceive Him. I'm Sharon Wilharm, host of All God's Women and author of The Amazing Crab Alley Revival, a Southern historical story about Victorian church ladies. Learn more at allgodswomen.com.
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0: What's the longest running friendship in your life? I'm Bonnie Sala with Reset. Their friendship began when they were just 8 years old. Sharon and Joyce were fun-loving and adventurous. At 15, the two ran away together to the big city, only to call one of their fathers to come get them when things didn't go as planned. Their friendship would last 83 years. Each woman was a picture of what the Bible calls a friend who sticks closer than a brother. But even the closest friendships can be tested by the mistakes we make and the changes that life brings. Long friendships aren't necessarily friendships without hurt. Sometimes they're friendships where forgiveness allows the relationship to survive the hurt. Seth and Ryan had been friends from birth. When they reached adulthood, it was revealed that Ryan had been abused by his father. Seth didn't know what to do or say, so he pulled away. Years passed until the men reconnected. "I am so sorry I turned away from you," Seth told Ryan. "I had no idea what to do with what happened to you. Can you please forgive me?" Ryan listened and forgave Seth without hesitation. Their friendship was restored even after years of silence. The Bible book of Ephesians says, "Be kind and compassionate to one another, forgiving each other just as in Christ God forgave you." The kind of forgiveness that we receive from Jesus is what brought Seth and Ryan back together. It's what restores broken human relationships and grows friendships that last. What's the longest running friendship in your life? Is there a fractured friendship that comes to mind? Ask God for the courage to reach back out so forgiveness can flow and your friendship can flourish once again. I'm Bonnie Sala. Ready to grow your faith? Discover practical tools and more at guidelines.org.
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0: I'm Ruth Kramer with Mission Network News. A new report from Equipping the Persecuted looks at the complex reasons behind the ongoing killings of Christians in Nigeria. Between January 1st and September 8th of this year, over 4,200 Christians were killed. That comes to nearly 17 a day, or one every 86 minutes. How should the body of Christ respond? Greg Kelly with Unknown Nations calls for support for local missionaries who are ready to reach northern Nigeria.
1: As scary as it might sound, there are dozens and dozens and dozens of Nigerians who are ready to be mobilized. They just need a motorcycle. They need resources so they can do training. They need our solar-powered audio Bible that we distribute in dozens of Nigerian languages. They need resources, but they are willing to go.
0: Pray and partner in this spiritual battle. And
2: we did a survey recently of leaders globally around the world. We asked, what are the biggest risks in global mission? And the number one risk was shallow discipleship.
0: That's president of Missio Nexus, Ted Esler, speaking to us after the Mission Leaders Conference last month, where the focus was deepening discipleship. Esler says one barrier to discipleship is ministry paradigms based on growth.
2: When it comes to discipleship, it's a long horizon process. It's one-on-one or one-on-a-couple, and it just takes time.
0: He says steering toward quick outcomes by way of relational shortcuts is the wrong course.
2: Discipleship just doesn't work like that. And so we need to really grapple with metrics, how we think about discipleship in terms of how long it's going to take, and do ministry planning around that reality.
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8: In spite of its humble beginning, the kingdom of God will be enlarged to become a mighty force. And remember, in the end, God will establish his son as the King of Kings and the Lord of all lords. It will shatter the nations. His rule will shatter the nations, and he will rule over them with a rod of iron. His righteous reign will flourish, and there will be true peace.
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8: The theme of the kingdom of God is the theme that our Lord Jesus Christ constantly, constantly, constantly talked about. In fact, Mark tells us in chapter 1, verse 15, that when he began his ministry, Jesus said, the time is fulfilled and the kingdom of God is at hand. Repent and believe the gospel. In every miracle that our Lord Jesus performed, every occasion that he had to teach and to preach, and every demonstration of his supernatural power, he clearly explained and talked about the kingdom of God. Now, a lot of people are confused about the kingdom of God. People say, well, kingdom of God is coming, it's coming. It's not now, it's coming. No, that's half right. The kingdom of God is here and yet to come. It is both and. The kingdom of God, the rule of God, is in the heart of his children, is in the heart of the elect of God, in the heart of all the church of Jesus Christ, made of every nation, tribe, and language. That is the rule of God, the kingdom of God. But it will be fulfilled completely, fully, with our own eyes. We'll see it when he returns to rule and reign in his kingdom. Amen. Now, we're going to see this very clearly in today's message. And so turn, please, to Luke chapter 13. We're going to go from verses 10 to 21. In the context of this Jesus teaching on the kingdom of God, it was the healing of this woman on the Sabbath day. This woman who needed, desperately needed healing. And what Jesus is saying to his hearers, and indeed is saying to every one of us who are listening, he is saying that we must enter into the kingdom of God now. How? By turning away from false religion and false belief system and yielding to the Holy Spirit. By rejecting the kingdoms of the world and embracing his kingdom, his rule over us, by stopping to live by our rules and obeying his. Look with me at the text, please. This dear woman who is bent over in pain, and now you've probably seen people like that. You don't see them much in the United States, but you see them a great deal overseas. They're literally bent over, and they cannot even turn around unless the whole body turns around to see. She was doubled over. That's Exhibit A. It was Exhibit A of the vital importance of being set free by Jesus, spiritually. Set free from the slavery of sin and Satan into the freedom of the Son of God. Hear me right, please. Worse than her physical affliction was her social stigma. Because you remember in the last message, we saw how the Pharisees, the Jews in the time of Jesus, had a faulty belief system. They believed that every physical infirmity, that every disease, that every sickness, every suffering is a result of sin. And therefore, it is the consequences of their sin. And they presumed that all suffering is to basically bring about the judgment of God. And therefore, a person's physical suffering made them to be an outcast. Because these pompous, arrogant, self-righteous people, when they did not experience suffering, they looked at people and said, ah, ha, ha, ha, ha, they're sinners. I'm not. And that is why Jesus needed to deal with that false belief system. She was an outcast. Listen to me. When everyone gave this woman a wide berth, Jesus welcomed her. While everyone avoided her, Jesus loved her. When everyone would have been embarrassed to be associated with her, Jesus laid his hands on her and healed her. While people rejected her, Jesus broke the evil spirit's hold over her. She became completely and totally healed. Oh, then came the rulers of the synagogue. Look at verse 14. With no gratitude to God and praise to God and thanksgiving to God for his supernatural healing and miracle, they attacked Jesus for healing on the Sabbath. But they were too coward to confront Jesus face to face, so they were talking to the people. Oh, look at him. Look at him.
9: Couldn't he do that all week long? Why does he have to do it in the Sabbath? These synagogue leaders, instead of praising God, glorifying God because of this miracle, they criticized Jesus. These legalistic Pharisees, instead of thanking God for his mercy and thanking God for his grace and thanking God for his goodness for a desperately needing woman, they became, here's the word, literal, the word indignant. In other words, they were furious with Jesus for the miracle. Why? He broke, listen carefully, the man-made rule. The man-made rule. This is not the word of God. This is not the Old Testament. This is not the commandment. It's so incredible when you think about it. Because these Jewish leaders did not deny the miracle. They did not deny it. They actually confirmed the supernatural work of Jesus. But instead of them believing in Jesus, their hearts were hardened. You hypocrites, verse 15. You hypocrites. Why? Because even their own rabbinic interpretation of the commandments. This is not the commandments, is their own interpretation of the commandments in a book called the Mishnah. It's not authoritative word of God, although so many of them put it as equal to the word of God. This is dangerous, brethren, listen to me. Even their own interpretation of the commandment said that you can take an animal on a Sabbath for feeding and drinking. Even so, the animal can carry the load as long as they themselves don't carry it on the Sabbath. The animals can. And here's what Jesus is saying. You see the frustration in our Lord. He's saying, if this is your interpretation about the Sabbath regarding animals, that you can feed them and you can give them a drink on the Sabbath, how much more this Jewish woman, the daughter of the covenant, how much more this daughter of Abraham and her desperate need? What better day to free her from the load of pain and guilt and suffering than the Sabbath? What better day to set her free than the Sabbath? What better day to receive forgiveness and healing and restoration than the Sabbath? What better day to give her eternal rest on the day of rest? This confrontation with the Jewish leaders reveals how heartless legalism is. It's heartless. How hypocritical ritualistic religion is. How unreasonable false religion is. Listen to me. Those people in our culture today, in our society today, who follow the walk religion, make no mistake about it, it is a religion. Walk is a religion. If they can get rid of Christianity, as they think, I'm telling you exactly what they believe. They say if they can get rid of Christianity, they would have a utopia in society. I have news for them. Now, whether they know it or not, if Christianity is not in our society, this will be hell on earth. The source of all true love. You notice I said true love, not the mishy stuff that they talk about. The source of all true love is Christianity. The source of all true compassion is Christianity. The source of all true wisdom is Christianity. The source of all true blessings for our society is Christianity. And when the church is taken out of here, God have mercy on them. Listen, I'm telling you, I mean, just all you need to do, and the young people particularly, just start studying history correctly, you'll discover that Christians started all the healing movement, all the hospital movements, all the orphanage movements, all the education movements, all started by Christians. And it was a Bible-believing Christian who for 23 years became alienated from his family, became alienated from his friends and colleagues in Parliament in England, But for 23 years, because of his biblical conviction, he did away with the horror of slave trading, and his name is William Wilberforce. The problem is they don't want to face reality. Now, beloved, this woman's healing is analogous of God's sovereign work of salvation in every one of our lives. And for those whom he's trying to reach with his love of salvation and with the word, the gospel of Jesus Christ, this is a metaphor of what Jesus came to do for Israel, because the Bible said he came to his own, but his own received him not. But then to everyone who have received him, he gave them the power to be called the children of God. He will bypass all the self-righteous, arrogant people, and he'll become so close to the humble and broken at heart. Those who are burdened by sin and they know it and they want to repent of their sins. He bypasses those who think that they can save themselves and that they have the power to do that. And he reaches to those who confess their helplessness in saving themselves. He bypasses all those who think that their freedom is a way to be free from God and from his word. And he reaches down to a repentant, humble, broken spirit. Immediately after this, Jesus, after healing this woman, look at verse 18 with me, please, Luke 13. Immediately goes into the kingdom of God, because it's relevant here. What is the kingdom of God like? Indeed, he was asking, what is the future rule of God in the hearts of men and women 2,000 years from now when he was speaking? What is the rule of God in the hearts of men and women, boys and girls, are going to be like 2,000 years from now, in the sense? What is the future of the true church of Jesus Christ? Those who will accept Jesus for hope and healing. What will the 21st century church be like? You see, many of the Jewish people in the time of Jesus, they thought that he came in order to deliver them from the yoke of Rome, from servitude to Rome. But when he failed to do so, when he did not do what they wanted him to do, when their expectations were not met, what they wanted, when they discovered that Jesus' kingdom is a spiritual kingdom, that Jesus' kingdom is an eternal kingdom, they rejected him. They rejected him. Except for a handful of disciples. That's the mustard seed. That's the mustard seed. Even after the resurrection, there were 500 eyewitnesses to the resurrection. 500. And on the day of Pentecost, there were only 120 people there. Think about this with me. 120 people. Very tiny. From a human perspective, it's a very pathetic number. There's not much to show for 3 years plus of ministry of Jesus. His closest followers, his inner circle, well, there were only 12, one of them actually was a traitor. Far from being an inspiring movement, a big crowd in the stadium shouting the praise of Jesus, it's a tiny, tiny, tiny, tiny beginning. Even that handful of disciples, they did not anticipate the kingdom of God to be a spiritual kingdom. They thought still going to be earthly kingdom with power and authority, splendor. They did not comprehend what the kingdom of God is all about. Even the disciples, like all their other countrymen, the disciples expected external kingdom, power, trappings of power. In fact, you remember the mother of James and John, when she came to Jesus, said, "Hey, my boys are really good boys. They got your back. Put one on the right, one on the left." Huh? He said, "They're going to be baptized with the baptism I'm going to be baptized with." See, they thought it was splendor, power, authority. They're going to rule. Verse 18, he asks the question, what is the kingdom of God like? Verse 19, he gives us the answer. A mustard seed. the tiny, tiny, tiny seed. He chose that instead of a grain or barley or any other. It's the smallest. The small seed grows into the largest garden plant. The smallest seed grows sometimes up to 15 feet high. But what's really more important, that smallest seed grows to give shelter to many birds so they can nest in it. That is the kingdom of God, where you and I belong to. Jesus wanted his disciples to understand that his kingdom, viewed from an external and visible perspective, is so small. But eventually it will expand to include every language, every tribe, and every nation. His kingdom, not very impressive at all in the beginning. And yet, the time is coming when hundreds of millions will follow Jesus. This handful of disciples, they were so insignificant, and yet it was said of them, they've turned Rome upside down. The obscure beginning of his kingdom gave way to a global force for God and for good. They're not so distinguished by power and majesty and splendor and public display of glory. It is now global. You would not even imagine back then that millions of people would be glad to die for Jesus. I met some of them. Every time the persecution heats up in China, the numbers of Christians multiplies. The more persecution in many a country, the more the numbers of the believers multiply. This is a prophecy by our Lord here, that the rule in the hearts of men and women will grow and grow and grow and grow and grow out of all proportion to its beginning. So much so that when the Lord returns in glory, the Bible said he'll return with multitudes, unnumbered numbers. But the Bible said, the kingdom of this world become forever the kingdom of our Lord and of his Christ, and he will reign forever and ever and ever. In spite of its humble beginning, the kingdom of God will be enlarged to become a mighty force, just as the prophets have prophesied and envisioned. And remember, in the end, God will establish his Son as the King of kings and the Lord of all lords. It will shatter the nations. His rule will shatter the nations, and he will rule over them with a rod of iron. His righteous reign will flourish, and there will be true peace. And I don't know about you, I can't wait. Isaiah predicted in Isaiah 53, his reign was spread abroad. Look at verses 20 and 21 with me, please, Luke 13. And again Jesus said, what shall I compare the kingdom of God? It's like a leaven, which a woman took and hid in 3 measures of flour until it was all leavened. I've seen that with my eyes when my mother puts that little leaven inside the dough, small dough. You know, next morning, it's way, way overflowing in the jar. Now, while the previous parable that Jesus gives us about the mustard seed emphasized the external growth of the kingdom, this parable of the leaven emphasized the internal influence of the kingdom of God. This tells me, no matter how powerful the influence of evil may appear now, no matter how visible the influence of evil may appear now, no matter how mighty the influence of evil appears now, no matter how daunting the influence of evil appear now, the positive influence of the kingdom of God is much greater. Oh, it might not be apparent, might not be visible, might not be clear to some, it might not grab the headline news. Even it may be mocked and scorned, it may be rejected and attacked, it may be falsely accused and named names, but make no mistake about it, soon you will see with your eyes the power of the kingdom of God manifested. Soon you will see that same Jesus who is now mocked in the media and by Hollywood will soon reign and rule with an iron scepter. You will soon see how he's going to appear with power and great glory. You will one day soon, every eye is going to see him, and those who pierced him will mourn that one day soon they will bow to his majesty. One day soon they will confess him Lord of all. One day soon they will see him judging his enemies and make them to be his footstool. And that day may be sooner than any of us think. And that is why I never miss the opportunity of saying to anyone, come to him now while the door of opportunity is open. Come to him now and face him as your savior in the end, not as your judge. Today is the day. Now is the hour.
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2: Just how different is the liberal mind? Maybe a galaxy far, far away. When it comes to biblical truth, Kirby Anderson examines the differences now on Probe.
3: This week, we're going to try to understand the liberal mind from a biblical perspective. What are the assumptions liberals make? How do those assumptions square with the Bible? As we begin this discussion, I want to make a clear distinction between the terms liberal and leftist. We often use the terms interchangeably, but there is an important difference. Dennis Prager wrote about this and even described those differences in a PragerU video. His argument is that traditional liberalism has far more in common with conservatism than it does with leftism. Here are some examples he uses to make this point. Liberals and leftists have a different view of race. The traditional liberal position on race is that the color of one's skin is insignificant. By contrast, leftists argue that the notion that race is insignificant is itself racist. Liberals are committed to racial integration. Nationalism is another difference. Dennis Prager says that liberals always deeply believed in the nation-state. Leftists, on the other hand, oppose nationalism and promote class solidarity. Superman comics illustrate the point. When the writers of Superman were liberal, Superman was not only an American, but was also one who fought for truth, justice, and the American way. The left-wing writers of Superman comics have Superman announcing a few years ago that he was going to speak before the United Nations, renouncing his American citizenship. Perhaps the best example is free speech. American liberals agree with the statement, "I disapprove of what you say, but I will defend your right to say it." Leftists today are leading the nationwide suppression of free speech everywhere. Capitalism and the free enterprise system would be yet another example. Dennis Prager says liberals have always been pro-capitalism, though they wanted government to play a bigger role in the economy. Leftists oppose capitalism and are eagerly promoting socialism. Liberals have had a love of Western civilization and taught at most universities. In fact, one of the most revered liberals in American history was President Franklin Roosevelt, who talked about the need to protect Western civilization and even Christian civilization. Today, Western civilization classes are rarely, if ever, taught on the university. That's because leftists don't believe Western civilization is superior to any other civilization. Leftists label people who attempt to defend Western values as racist and accuse them of promoting white supremacy. And attempts to promote religious liberty are dismissed as thinly disguised attacks on the LGBT community. In conclusion, liberals and leftists are very different.
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5: God is saying, wait a second, what I give you, you misuse. Why would I give you more? Show me what you can do, handle the little well, and I'd be happy to give you more. But if you're mishandling the little that I have you, why would I give you more? Some of you are saying, Lord, I really want to get married. Yeah, but you're mishandling your dating right now really bad. You're fighting, you're selfish, you're crossing lines sexually, you're messing up. You're messing up in your dating and you want a permanent thing? Hey, you gotta handle the dating thing before you get the marriage thing. Hello? God's saying, wait a second, I'm looking at how you're handling that. Why would I give you more? So a principle in the Word of God is, what are you doing with what you have?
4: That's Mark Jobe. For more on spiritual stewardship, go to boldsteps.org.
6: Billy Graham.
7: The Bible says that God is a God of judgment. 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
1: Gary, my wife and I are both active duty Marines, and we've spent a lot of time away from each other. How do we prepare ourselves when we know that one of us is going to be leaving soon?
2: I think one of the ways you prepare yourself for the separation is to talk with each other about some of the things that you really enjoyed during the time you were together, and then to ask the other person, what are some things I can do while you're away that would be helpful to you to have done while I'm gone? I think another factor is to say to them, how can we stay in touch while we're away? And the good news is, for example, the love languages can be spoken long distance by emails or phone calls or letters. But talking about that before you go can set the stage for your actually speaking love long distance.
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5: I remember an occasion when my father took me to an auction and told me, if you're going to bid, make sure you know your upper price limit. Well, that's great advice for anyone going to an auction, but it would be a lousy approach to the Christian life. See, Jesus won't allow us to set an upper price limit. He said, if anyone would come after me, he must deny himself and take up his cross and follow me. He doesn't tell us what that cross will be, only that we have to be ready to take it up. And then Jesus says something else. For whoever would save his life will lose it. But whoever loses his life for my sake and the gospel's will save it. Following Jesus is always worth it, no matter what it costs.
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14: You need to understand constantly that what's going on in our world around us is often a clash of civilizations. And I want to remind you

As a Christian, we have a worldview that there's nothing random about your life or life, that God is up to something marvelous, that what man intends for evil, God superintends it for good.

0: Nothing in your life is random. Welcome to Know the Truth. I'm Wayne Shepherd. And today, Pastor Philip DeCourcy takes us back to the book of Ruth to show how God's providence reaches into every moment, every decision, and every circumstance. What may look like coincidence from where we stand can be part of a much larger plan unfolding beyond what we can see. The world may tell us life is governed by chance, but Pastor Philip is about to reveal why nothing just happens. Here's his message.
1: Just recently, I've been rereading something of the life of Winston Churchill, one of my heroes. And looking back on his own path and several brushes with death, this British leader, Winston Churchill, said this of his life: "One can see how lucky I was. Over me beat invisible wings." In fact, if you study his life, you're going to see that he did have several brushes with death. He escaped several plane crashes. He escaped hand-to-hand combat in wartime. There's a situation in the First World War in the trenches of France where he leaves his post for a few moments, and while he's away, a bomb explodes, killing everyone where he once was. He was once run down on the streets of New York by a car. In fact, one of the favorite incidents that he likes to recount is during the time of the Boer War, when the Dutch South Africans were fighting the British. And he was there as a war correspondent for the British newspaper, The Morning Post, and he was traveling on a troop train to the war front when he was captured by the Boers. He was put in prison in Pretoria, but after 3 weeks, he escapes. He travels on foot by day, and he hops on a train by night. And after a little bit of time, he gets off a train. He's tired, he's weary, he's hungry, he's lost, he's desperate. And so in his desperation, he goes up, he takes a chance. He goes up to a random house and he knocks on the door. And it turns out that the man inside that house is an Englishman who's sympathetic to the British and not the Boers. And the amazing thing is, in a radius of 20 miles, that was the only house he could have gone to and find that to be the case. And he looked back on that as another fortune, another favor that was his to enjoy. And he stayed with that Englishman in a mine until an escape route was found. Now, you and I might look at that and we might put that down to fate and to good fortune. But was it? Was it sheer luck? Was it cold fate that preserved and protected Winston Churchill for his manifest destiny, which would be Britain's savior during World War II? Was it coincidence? Was it happenstance that authored his striking story? I think not. And Churchill even hints at this when he says that indeed invisible wings beat over him. I think it's not hard for you and I to appreciate the fact that given the critical role that he would play in the saving of the Western civilization, you and I have no trouble believing that God was at work in his mysterious providence, protecting and preserving this man's life so that he could confront the evil of Nazism. Invisible wings beat over him. We would call that providence. Now, let me go into that for a few moments, because it's the theme of the verses we're about to look at. What is providence? You'll hear preachers use that word on a regular basis. Let me tell you what providence is. It's a conviction. It's a belief on the part of a Christian. It's a worldview. It's a way we frame our understanding of history and everyday life. That God has a plan for the world and for our lives. We are not the victims of fate. We are not those who are governed by sheer luck. No, God preserves and God perpetuates the creation he created. Not only does he create it, he perpetuates it. He preserves it. He upholds it by the word of his power. He's working all things together for good. That within human history, small and great, all things are fitting together and they are meeting their desired end in the unfolding of God's will. It's a belief that God controls every man, every moment, every molecule, every movement within his creation. It's a belief that God is in heaven and he's doing whatever pleases him. Psalm 115, verse 3. It's a belief Ephesians 1 verse 11, that all things are being worked out after the counsel of his own will. It's a belief that God's kingdom is coming and God's will is being done on earth as it is in heaven. Hey, let me get practical with you about this. It's Sunday and tomorrow's Monday and we'll be back into the stream of everyday living. And you and I need to understand that this is a Christian worldview. This is a lens through which we view circumstances, even the unfolding of all that's taking place in our country. It explains where you were born. It explains who you are in many ways. It explains the circumstances you're going through. As a Christian, we don't believe in luck, fate, or chance. In fact, John Calvin said, those are the words of paganism. Christians don't believe in luck, happenstance, chance, fate. No, we believe that life has purpose. We believe that humankind has value. We believe that history has direction. We believe that choice has meaning. We believe that questions have answers. We believe that the small is big. We believe that every day in your life and my life is a link in a chain of events that God governs. And ultimately all comes to the feet of Jesus Christ when God's kingdom will have fully come and God's will be completely done. But that's not how your friends see it. That's not what our kids are being taught at school or our students in university, at least on the secular campuses of the United States. No, they're taught there is no purpose to history, that God is not coming to rescue mankind, that you're the master of your own fate, you're the captain of your own soul, that life is random. That's what we're being taught. In fact, that's codified in a few statements. What about Bertrand Russell, the atheist philosopher, in his book, A Free Man's Worship? Here's what he said. Man is the product of causes which have no prevision of the end they were achieving. His origin, his growth, his hopes, his fears, his loves, his beliefs are but the outcome of accidental collocations of atoms. In fact, if you read the Humanist Manifesto number 2, here's what you'll read. We can discover no divine purpose or providence for the human species. That's a denial of creation. That's a denial of providence. That's a denial of God. Let me go on. We can discover no divine purpose or providence for the human species. While there is much that we do not know, humans are responsible for what we are or will become. No deity will save us. We must save ourselves. You need to understand constantly that what's going on in our world around us is often a clash of civilizations. It's a clash of worldviews. And I want to remind you, as a Christian, we have a worldview that every life is valuable, that history is purposeful, that there's nothing random about your life or life, that God is up to something marvelous. That what man intends for evil, God superintends it for good. Read the story of Joseph. And I want to see this played out in the opening verses of chapter 2 in the book of Ruth. We're just looking at 3 verses. And we're going to see here providence. We're going to look behind the story and we'll understand that God is authoring a story through his providence. That nothing just happens, because when you get to verse 3, right? Ruth and Naomi have come back to Bethlehem. Naomi heard that the famine has been removed and God in covenant favor has indeed allowed crops to grow and harvest to be taken. We read in chapter 1, verse 22, they came back at the time of the barley harvest. They're trying to put their life back together. There's no social services. They didn't have anything in the bank. It was a day-to-day experience. They were looking for their daily bread, and Ruth comes to realize, you know what? You guys have a law, don't you? That the gleaners, when they're harvesting the harvest, if some of the gleanings fall behind, they're to leave it, or according to Leviticus 19, they're not to harvest into the very corner of every field, but leave that to be harvested by the disadvantaged, the poor, and the foreigner. Well, I'm going to go out. I'm going to trust myself to the God I've just come to trust. And I'm going to pray he gives me favor with someone. And listen to what we read in verse 3. And she happened to come to the part of the field belonging to Boaz. What a coincidence. No, what a beautiful providence. She just happened to come into the field owned by the man that God had appointed to be her husband. And out of that marriage would come a child. And that child would be David's grandfather. And God would make a covenant with David and establish his throne forever. And David's greater son, Jesus Christ, will someday fulfill that promise and establish an everlasting kingdom. This isn't coincidence, my friend. Nothing like it. The idea of luck and chance are pagan ideas. They're godless ideas. They're humanistic, secular ideas. And it's invading our country. And you need to be careful it doesn't invade your thinking. You've got to see God in your most harrowing of circumstances, your greatest of sorrows. God is up to something. If he promotes you, it's his hand. If he puts you through a trial, it's his hand. And he's governing it all in love and wisdom and purpose. This book is a masterpiece of providence. In many ways, that's one of the great themes of the book of Ruth. Because when you start this book, chapter 1, verse 1, we're in the days when the judges were judging. And those were reckless days. Those were days of lawlessness. Those were days when every man did was right in his own eyes. No king. Everybody was a king. Lawlessness instead of God's law. And in the middle of that, God starts the story with two ordinary women who have gone through a lot of stuff. And by the time we're finished in chapter 4, through the marriage of Ruth and Boaz, a child will be born, as I've just said, and he'll be the grandfather of David, who will become a king after God's own heart. He will begin a line of Davidic kings, culminating in the King of Kings, who will someday, according to the New Testament, sit on the throne of David. I believe that's literal. That's not a spiritual rule in the church. That's a rule over history at the end in his premillennial return and the establishment of a millennial kingdom. And Ruth is caught up in that. She's part of the story. We start with no king, and we end with a child that will bring about a king that will be the forerunner of the King of Kings. Nothing just happens. So when you understand the big picture, and she happened to come to the part of the field belonging to Boaz, really? No, I think the hand of providence pushed her and guided her. So let's come and look at this text, several things we want to see. Let me just say in terms of text and context, the female dominance of the story is now being modified. Okay, chapter 1 is dominated by three women, Ruth, Orpah, and Naomi. Now that's going to be modified as we have the introduction of a man, Boaz, who's of the clan of Elimelech, Naomi's husband, who died along with her two sons. And the focus is even going to change from the two women to Ruth and Boaz. And we're going to see several encounters and conversations we'll get into more fully next week, and we're going to see the hand of God. This is a masterpiece of providence. So here's the first thought. Number one, the in-law. Look at verse 1. There was a relative of Naomi's husband, a man of great wealth of the family of Elimelech or the clan of Elimelech. His name was Boaz. How close a relative? We can't be sure. Some have argued it might be as close as a cousin. But the point is this, we're being introduced to Boaz before he's introduced to Ruth within the historical moment. A needle is being threaded. And here's the reason. The reason we're being introduced to him is so that when he's introduced into the story, we'll understand that something's going on more than she just happened to go into his field. This is the man that will eventually redeem her. This is the man, according to chapter 4, who will be a restorer of life to both Naomi and Ruth. He'll be the kinsman redeemer. He'll follow the Levirate marriage law of the Old Testament, and he will redeem the misfortune of Naomi, and he will bear a child to Ruth and keep the name of Elimelech and his family and his clan moving forward. We'll get there. But the point is this, we are brought into the know. Verse 1, we're brought into the know. Hey, before we actually meet Boaz, we're told that there's a character Boaz coming. So that we theologically understand the happenstance of verse 3. That nothing less than God's providence and care for Ruth and Naomi is on display. We'll get here, but I just want to throw it out here. The text has us begin to embrace this. Boaz was every girl's dream of a man and a husband. He's a wonderful man. We're going to get to see him. Guys, as I've said before, don't be a bozo, be a Boaz. This is the kind of man you want to be. Ladies who are single, this is the kind of guy in God's kindness you still want to marry and meet. His name means in him is strength. He was a man who found his strength in God. In fact, talking about strength, you can read the story of the building of the temple. That one of the pillars of the temple is called Boaz. This man was a pillar within society, strong, spiritual, significant, substantial. He's a man of wealth. But according to Judges 6, verse 12, that Hebrew term can mean man of valor. That's how it's used to describe Gideon. Gideon was a man of valor. So Boaz is a man of valor, courage. He's got a backbone, not a wishbone. He's a strong follower of Yahweh. He keeps the law during the days of the judges. He's wonderful. And he catches the eye of Ruth and she catches his eye. But here's the point I want you to get. He's introduced before he's introduced. We've got this now in the back of our mind. Ruth has no idea that Boaz is coming. In fact, she gets up one morning and all she's got on her mind is how do we get some food on the table? Hey, Naomi, do you think it'd be a good idea if I go to the barley harvest and I'll glean from the gleaners? Hopefully they'll follow the law, leave some behind, or I'll go into one of the corners of the field and take what they've left behind. She says, that's a great idea, Ruth. Go and do it. That's what's on her mind, not marriage. In fact, think about this. Back in chapter 1, she's kind of embraced the idea that in throwing her lot in with Naomi, you know what? Her days of marriage may be over. She's now in the company of a widow. Elimelech's dead. The two sons are dead. Naomi has no plan for the future. She says, you know what? You girls need to go home to your mother. Go back to Moab. Find yourself a husband and I pray God will give you favor. So here's my point. Marriage was the last thing on her mind. I'm sure she had kind of given up on the idea that she would ever, ever meet a Boaz. And yet God will give her that. Because you see, God does exceedingly, abundantly above all that we can ask or think. I love that phrase in Genesis 48, verse 11, where we read about Jacob when he comes down and meets Joseph. Remember, he thought Joseph was dead. And when he meets Joseph, he weeps. There's emotion. There's drama. And here's what he says. You know what, Joseph? I never thought I would see you, let alone your offspring. Here's what he said. Hey, son, I never thought I'd see you again, let alone your sons. That's bonus. That's exceedingly, abundantly above all that we can ask or think. And I just want to remind you not to give up. I want to particularly say to young women who are single, and we have several of them in our congregation, they're godly, they're beautiful on the inside, on the outside, and they're longing to marry, and they're keeping in covenant with God, and they're keeping themselves pure and righteous, and perhaps they feel the dream is passing. Perhaps they feel it's not going to happen. I'm not making you a promise other than this. That there is a promise in the providence of God, that sometimes when we think it's not going to happen, there was a relative named Boaz. And Ruth continued to be loyal and faithful to her mother-in-law. And that's one of the things that attracts Boaz to Ruth, her loyal love for her mother-in-law. And out of loyal love to God, he offers a loyal love to Ruth. Don't become sour. Don't doubt the goodness of God. Don't give up. Pray, work, be your best self, and trust yourself to the providence of God. We have a go-ahead God. Remember, when he puts forth his sheep, John 10, verse 4, he goes before them. Remember from Psalm 23, verse 5, that the shepherd goes into the field and prepares it like a table. He digs up the weeds that are poisonous. He puts oil around the viper's nest. He rubs oil into the face of the sheep so that that's a repellent for insects and ticks. He prepares the field. He prepares a table for them in the presence of their enemy. God prepares. And you and I just might be surprised what's around the corner. That God in his gracious, perfect, timed providence might give you your heart's desire. I just remind you of that. In his book on Ecclesiastes, Philip Graham Ryken tells the story of a pro-life activist. This is several years ago. Her name was Charmaine Yost. And in this article with Time Magazine, she talks about a time in her life. She was single, wanted to be married. It wasn't happening. Her friends were getting married. She was struggling, and she was at a party, and she left that night from the party. And she looked around. There were couples. There were married couples. And she just got pretty discouraged. And on her way home, in her loneliness, realizing, you know what, that's maybe not what God has for her, although she longs for it, she began to cry and break her heart. But in the article, she says what she didn't realize was that night, in God's providence, she had met a man at the party who would be her husband. And they did get married sooner than later. God's timing is never off. God's providence will move things together for your good. Trust yourself to his timing. Trust yourself to his governance. I love that. There was a relative of Naomi's husband.
0: That's a reassuring way to look at the ordinary details of life. When Ruth walked into the field that day, she had no idea God was already preparing what came next. I'm Wayne Shepherd. 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I'm Wayne Shepherd. Join us tomorrow as Philip continues his series, Everyday Faith, here on Know the Truth. 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Jesus said, "You shall know the truth, and the truth shall make you free."

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1: Psalm 23, the Lord is our shepherd. David, of course, who is the author of this psalm, was more than just a guy who watched over a flock of sheep. He was a warrior. And he said, the Lord is your shepherd. The Lord is your protector. David later wrote in Psalm 91, he will cover you with his wings. You need not fear any dangers at night or sudden attacks during the day or the plagues that strike in the dark or the evils that kill in daylight. Listen to this. No matter what you are facing, remember the Almighty God is your shepherd.
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2: With SRN News, I'm Rich Thomason in Washington. They've come home. All American B-1 bombers, which were at a British airbase, are now back in the U.S. Security concerns prompted the move.
3: The Pentagon says about a dozen bombers stationed at RAF Fairford have returned to the U.S. but remain ready for combat missions. The move follows the arrest of six suspects accused of plotting an attack on the base, with UK officials saying there are strong indications that Iran was involved. The suspects were later released on bail as British authorities continue investigating, while Iran denies involvement. The U.S. has also increased security at other military bases in Britain, including RAF Lakenheath, where American fighter jets are stationed. I'm Mark Mayfield.
2: President Trump is creating a new super intelligence force. It's to be known as the SIF for short.
4: Trump posted on Truth Social, the agency will work closely with public interest groups, religious organizations, and critical infrastructure providers. National Intelligence Director Jay Clayton, FTC Chairman Andrew Ferguson, Chief Technology Officer Emil Michael, and other leaders will manage the agency. I'm Tammy Trujillo.
2: This is opening day for the U.S. Supreme Court, opening day of its new term. Among other high-profile cases, justices will consider whether laws banning semi-automatic rifles violate the Second Amendment. Also, is it constitutional to require proof of citizenship in order to vote? Republican Senator John Kennedy is not ruling out a possible run for the White House at some point. When pressed on whether he would seek the GOP nomination against, say, Vice President Vance.
5: Oh, I'm not going to talk about another potential candidate. I'm just not there yet. I assume J.D.'s going to run.
2: A Louisiana Republican, a guest on NBC's Meet the Press. On Wall Street this hour, the Dow is up 22 points. The Nasdaq, 11 points in the red. This is SRN News. Hedia Miramati Falco is author of the book Living Fearlessly, Why I Left Islam to Win Battles for the Kingdom. Formerly a devout Muslim, she later was drawn to follow Jesus Christ. At a religious broadcasters conference recently, she sat for an interview with Lori Tratiff of SRN News and declared that any follower of Jesus can have a profound impact on America.
6: Whether you're a housewife in Northern California or a Pakistani woman living in Texas, you could meet Jesus wherever you are, and you could be empowered to do amazing things. 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We all have a chance to live fearless in Christ, live out our faith boldly, and make an impact.
2: She adds she now has her own ministry called ResurrectMinistry.com, also appears on Pastor Jack Hibbs' Real Life Network. This is SRN News. Washington's governor proposes a ban on cell phones in schools.
7: Governor Bob Ferguson went to Spokane's Lewis and Clark High School to make the announcement on Friday. The Phone Free Schools Act has a policy of away for the day. Students wouldn't have access to cell phones or smartwatches during class, between classes, or during lunch. Ferguson says studies show students do better in school without cell phones. School districts would decide how the phones are stored. The legislature would need to pass the bill. I'm Brad Ford.
2: President Trump pays a visit to Nebraska today with the midterm elections just 1 month away. He is slated to speak to supporters at a rally in Grand Island, where he'll appear alongside Republican Senator Pete Ricketts as he campaigns for re-election. Over the weekend, the president headlined a rally in Ohio where he claimed that if Democrats gained power in November, the country would see the worst inflation in U.S. history. More details, SRNNews.com.
8: KJOL thanks business partner CA West Bookkeeping at 234 Main Street in Gunnison, helping to underwrite the broadcast expenses of local Christian radio for the Western Slope. Montrose County School District could face another costly legal dispute. The Montrose Press says former Olathe Elementary Assistant Principal Brian Purnell is seeking more than $500,000, claiming he and his wife lost their jobs in retaliation for his 2025 whistleblower complaint. The district says it's reviewing the proposal. Grand Junction is working on the city's 2027 budget, announcing four upcoming workshops and meetings. The first workshop this afternoon at 4 at the Fire Department Training Room on Ute, with budget set for adoption at the regular city council meeting November 18th. Information on the gjcity.org website. A suspected overdose leading Mesa County deputies to a drug arrest in Grand Junction. Deputies say they found heroin, meth, and cocaine among the belongings of 33-year-old Allison Rayfield, along with evidence of drug sales. Rayfield was jailed on several charges and outstanding warrants. I'm Libby Pelletier in the News Center.
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10: Good morning, Zane Matthews with your Monday morning light here on KJOL. Welcome to a brand new day and a brand new week. We have music to start the day this morning from Kane, Now That I Know You. I've got a classic from East to West and a brand new song from Ryan Kennedy. You may not know his name, but you probably know his wife, Charity Gale. Western Slope weather today for Grand Junction and Delta, sunny with a high of 84. Tuesday and Wednesday with highs around 84 as well. For Montrose today, sunny and 78, and Tuesday, sunshine 77. Right now in Grand Junction, 56, 50 in Montrose and in Delta, 47 in Rifle. Fruta, 51. It's 54 in Paonia. Cedar Ridge, 53. And in Meeker, it's 40.
11: Hello, this is Pastor John Alsdorf of Delta Christian Church. Today's good news verse is Ephesians 6:18. And pray in the Spirit on all occasions with all kinds of prayers and requests. With this in mind, be alert and always keep on praying for all the Lord's people. That's today's good news verse from Ephesians 6:18.

0: Hi, I'm John Sorensen, president of Evangelism Explosion, and this is Share Life Today on KJOL. How does a farmer know to harvest? Well, it boils down to a farmer looking at the field and seeing that the crop is ripe. And you know, the Bible uses this very same analogy for a spiritual harvest of souls, ready to accept the free gift of eternal life. Jesus told the disciples, "I tell you, open your eyes, look at the fields. They're ripe for harvest." It would be detrimental to the farm if the workers missed out on collecting the crop. There may be bankruptcy or even people who starve from it. But for us, it would be even more harmful. Not to God, because He can make the rocks cry out to His glory. But how unfortunate it would be for us to miss out on the blessing of being part of the harvest. We have the purpose and the privilege to be Jesus' hands and feet here on earth. And that includes bringing the gospel to the ends of the earth. For more on how you can be part of sharing the gospel, visit sharelife.today.
1: 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I love that song, "Thank You, Jesus, for the Blood," and others. You may not have realized that she is married, and she is married to a worship pastor in Houston. His name is Ryan Kennedy, and he's got a brand new song, and here it is, "Be My." 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

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It's East to West featuring Jay DeMarcus This Time Around. 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

0: There's music from Franny Cash. It's Jesus All Along here on KJOL. And you know, we live in a world where people are looking for answers. They're looking for happiness and fulfillment and satisfaction. And many times they're looking in the wrong places. Now, fortunately, many people are finding Jesus today. Others, it takes a little bit longer, and we're here to help them find the answer. Jesus is the answer for the world today, and it's been Jesus all along. This is Morning Light on KJOL. I'm Zane Matthews. We've got more great music on the way. Just around the corner, Dan Bremnes and Fingerprints. I've got Rebecca St. James, The Battle is the Lord. And we'll hear from Jordan St. Cyr, Be My Defender. Western Soap weather today. For Grand Junction and Delta, sunny, high of 84. For Tuesday and Wednesday, again, highs reaching the 80s. And for Montrose today, sunshine and 70.
1: SRN News, I'm Rich Thomason in Washington. The Supreme Court, which begins its new term today, is poised to take up what some call the most important case of the Trump presidency. The justices will review a challenge to the Trump administration's policy of mandatory detention without bond hearings for illegal immigrants during deportation proceedings. A potential terror plot, including the arrest of six men, has prompted the U.S. to relocate all of its B-1 bombers from a British airbase back to the States. The death of a Russian lab worker from pneumonic plague has prompted the isolation of 200 people in Siberia. That's where the research facility is located. President Trump has urged backers to vote as if he were on the ballot next month, and he's campaigning as if he were on the ballot with multiple stops across various states. On Wall Street, the Dow futures 102 points lower. More details, srnnews.com.
2: A Colorado climate lawsuit takes center stage at the U.S. Supreme Court today. Boulder claims Suncor and ExxonMobil misled the public about fossil fuels' role in climate change. The justices deciding whether that case can move forward in state court, a decision that could affect dozens of similar lawsuits nationwide. A costly campaign finance mistake could cost Victor Marx nearly $58,000, one of the largest fines ever imposed by the state. Colorado Public Radio says a hearing officer is recommending the fine after the Republican gubernatorial candidate's campaign accepted more than 200 contributions above Colorado's legal limit. Fruita Community Center is closed this week for annual maintenance. City says it's cleaning, decluttering, reorganizing, and providing maintenance on equipment. The library remains open with normal business hours. The city says it's working on changes that will catch the eye. I'm Livy Pelletier in the News Center.
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0: Once again, my guest is Mesa County Clerk and Recorder Bobby Gross, telling us what we need to know about the November 3rd general election. Residents should be receiving their ballots in the mail over the next few days. Bobby, can they choose to vote in person rather than do a paper ballot?
4: Absolutely. So the misconception is in Colorado, we have nothing but paper ballots. So you will get a paper ballot whether you vote your ballot that we send you in the mail or if you come into a vote center.
0: So what would happen if someone did do a paper ballot, but then they go in on an election day and try to vote in person?
4: It would be flagged that they voted twice and they'd be prosecuted with the district attorney's office.
0: So once a ballot is filled out, when and where can that be dropped off?
4: So we have 8 drop boxes throughout the valley, so you can drop them off

0: any of our 24-hour Dropbox that we have available that are under camera 24/7, or you can visit our office or a vote center.
1: Is there a way for me to know if my ballot has been received and accepted?
0: There is. So if you sign up for Ballot Track, it will notify you that ballots have been mailed out, that we've received your ballot, and when we counted your ballot. 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It'll also notify you before you get the letter from us in the mail.
1: What about voting in person? When can that happen?
0: We'll have vote centers open Monday, October 19th. We'll have 4, and then by the time election day is, we'll have 9 sites open.
1: And at those polling centers, who are the people that are there overseeing that process?
0: 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So we always have a balance of Republicans and Democratic judges.
1: And if I vote in person, will I have to show my birth certificate or a passport?
0: You'll need to provide your ID.
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3: October is Pastor Appreciation Month, and once again this year, as we always do, KJOL is asking for your help. We want to honor and recognize our Western Soul pastors, and this is a great time to let them know how much they are loved and appreciated. Oftentimes, ministry is a thankless job, and think about the demands on a pastor's time, from preparing sermons to being in the Word, the time he spends in prayer and praying for people and managing the affairs of the church and making decisions and answering phone calls, visiting people that are sick, and on it goes. And you know what? They don't do it for the praise of people. They do it for the kingdom of God. But you know, a word of thanks, a word of appreciation, a word of recognition goes a long ways. And so that's why we are doing Pastor Appreciation Month here on KJOL, asking you to take a moment and tell us what you appreciate about your pastor. And then we get all the pastors' names in here. We'll have a drawing, and we've got some special gift baskets we are preparing for five of these pastors, just to say thank you. We appreciate you so much. If you'd like to do that and nominate your pastor, just go to KJOL.org.

No matter what comes my way, it's not going to take my praise. That's Blanca and Taylor Hill here on KJOL. Well, stay tuned for the Bible quiz coming up here in about 30 minutes. Our prize today is going to be from Looney Bean Coffee in Montrose. We're in Genesis chapter 16, and Abram is beginning his childbearing years at the ripe old age of 75. 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Right now, Jordan St. Cyr, Be My Defender on KJOL, where you hear the...

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1: SRN News, I'm Rich Thomason in Washington. A suspected terror plot has prompted the U.S. to fly all of its B-1 bombers back home from an air base in the U.K.
2: The Pentagon says about a dozen bombers stationed at RAF Fairford have returned to the U.S. but remain ready for combat missions. The move follows the arrest of six suspects accused of plotting an attack on the base, with UK officials saying there are strong indications Iran was involved. The suspects were later released on bail as British authorities continue investigating while Iran denies involvement.
1: Correspondent Richard Boyd. Investigators believe the Fly Dubai co-pilot accused of stabbing his captain trying to seize control of the Israeli-bound flight acted alone. Southern California realtor taken into custody at LAX is charged with working for China.
3: FBI agents say 34-year-old Wan Ying Zhang of Irvine was arrested as she tried to board a flight to Shanghai, China. She's being charged with acting as an unregistered agent for the Chinese government. Prosecutors say Zhang, who goes by the name Heather, followed orders from Chinese officials to spy on an official believed to be the U.S. resident son of the Taiwanese president. She allegedly sent photos, videos, and license plate numbers to Chinese handlers. Zhang is expected to make her initial appearance at a U.S. district court in Los Angeles today. I'm Bree Tennis.
1: Forecasters are keeping a close eye on the southwestern Gulf.
4: That's where a low pressure system now has a 50% chance of tropical development. The National Hurricane Center in Miami says a depression could form over the next few days as it tracks northeast toward Florida. The next named system on the list is Isaias. I'm Tammy Trujillo.
1: The Coast Guard search for a medical transport plane that disappeared off the New England coast is being suspended. On Wall Street, Dow futures 8 points higher. This is SRN News. This past week, the top legal officials in Louisiana, Arkansas, and Alabama filed a federal lawsuit against three other states, charging they are illegally breaking pro-life laws in the southern states by allowing mail-order shipments of abortion pills to originate within the defendants' borders. One of the plaintiffs is Liz Merle, the Attorney General of Louisiana.
5: This is an original action filed against Massachusetts, California, and New York, challenging their shield laws because those laws are intended to nullify our laws in our state and facilitate illegal abortion pill trafficking. And they are doing it for a political purpose. They are doing it because they disapprove of the laws that our state has passed, and so they want to flood our state with those pills illegally.
1: The Louisiana Attorney General adds it will now be up to the Supreme Court to rein in the illegal abortion pill pipeline into her state. This is SRN News. New CDC-led study concludes most flu sufferers stop isolating when they are probably still contagious.
6: The study says most people with the flu end their isolation 4 days after symptoms begin when they still are at their most viral. Researchers stress the importance of post-isolation precautions like hand washing, improving indoor air quality, and cleaning high-touch surfaces. CDC guidelines say people can end isolation when their symptoms have been improving for 24 hours without fever-reducing medication. I'm Lisa Carton.
1: No word of any arrests yet, and the investigation continues into a mass shooting over the weekend in central Georgia. Two people were killed, 35 other people were injured. This happened during a homecoming celebration yesterday in Vienna, Georgia. That's located a couple of hours south of Atlanta. So far, nothing on a motive of the deadly attack. More details at srnnews.com.
7: 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The price of gas in Colorado remains more than 20 cents below the national average, falling 6 cents in the last week to $4.13 a gallon.
8: AAA Colorado says averages across the state vary widely, from 389 in Crowley County on the Eastern Plains to 572 in Pitkin County. Grand Junction's average, 441. Colorado's candidates for Secretary of State both say they want less politics in the office, but have very different ideas about elections. The Denver Post says Democrat Amanda Gonzalez supports Colorado's mail voting system, while Republican James Wiley wants to move away from it. A piece of artwork created by Native American kids has disappeared in Pueblo. The metal bison symbolizes the animal's near extinction and recovery. It was traveling Colorado on an educational tour. Police say thieves took the sculpture and its trailer from a hotel parking lot early Saturday morning. I'm Libby Pelletier in the News Center.
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0: Good morning, Zane Matthews with your Monday Morning Light on KJOL. Thank you for starting your day with local Christian radio. Coming up, music from Ben Fuller and Wilson. I've got Cochran and Company and the Bible Quiz at 7:20. The prize today from Looney Bean Coffee in Montrose. Western Slope weather today for Grand Junction and Delta, sunny with a high of 84. Tuesday and Wednesday, sunshine, highs in the 80s. And for Montrose today, sunny and 78. And Tuesday, sunshine and 77. Right now in Grand Junction, 57, 48 in Montrose and in Delta, 46 in Rifle, Fruta, 49 in Paonia, 52, Cedar Edge, 53, and in Meeker, it's 30.
1: Hello, this is Pastor John Alsdorf of Delta Christian Church. Today's good news verse is Ephesians 6:18, and pray in the Spirit on all occasions with all kinds of prayers and requests. With this in mind, be alert and always keep on praying for all the Lord's people. That's today's good news verse from Ephesians 6:18.

There's Ann Wilson. It's God's Story here on KJOL. That's a song written by Matthew West. It says, my life is a God story. Got to tell the world what he's done for me. And folks, that's all that witnessing is. It's telling someone else what God has done for you. It's not about being a Bible scholar and having all the theology, the doctrinal knowledge and all this. It's telling someone what Jesus has done for you. What is your God story? Share that with someone today. Right now it's Cochran and Company with One Day on local Christian radio, KJOL.

There's Cochran and Company. It's one day here on KJOL. The Bible quiz is coming up next, and we are in Genesis chapter 16. Abram, at age 75, is beginning his childbearing years. Imagine that. And it's off to a bumpy start, and it kind of sounds like a soap opera, something like, as the tent turns, two women, one tent, and a baby on the way. The prize today from Looney Bean Coffee in Montrose and the Bible quiz coming up right after Joseph O'Brien, I Feel Home, here on KJOL, where you hear

And it's time for the Bible quiz here on KJOL. The prize today from Looney Bean Coffee in Montrose. We continue with the life of Abraham. We are in Genesis 16. His name has not yet been changed from Abram. He's about 75 years old, and he's married to Sarai. They've got no children, and she does a strange thing. She tells Abram to build a family through her maidservant, Hagar. And she would come to regret that decision, and probably Abram too, because he agreed to it. Our question is from verse 3. After Abram had been living in Canaan for 10 years, Sarai took her Egyptian maidservant Hagar and gave her to Abram to be his what? Sarai gave her maidservant Hagar to Abram to be his what? 254-5555 is the number, or text your answer to 995-5565. That's 99.5 KJOL, and the prize today from Looney Bean Coffee.

Great song from Jamie Kimmett, one of my favorites, All of Me, here on KJOL. And congratulations to Rhonda in Montrose, first in with her text this morning, and got the answer and won our prize today from Looney Bean Coffee in Montrose. So here in Genesis chapter 16, Abram has a beautiful wife, Sarai, but they've been unable to have children. So Sarai gives Hagar, her maidservant,

told me to raise a family through her. You gave her to me to be my wife. But in reality, what he says is, your servant is in your hands. Do with her whatever you think best. So then Sarai mistreated Hagar, so she fled from her. And it's kind of sounding like a soap opera at this point. And that's where we'll pick up the story tomorrow on the Bible Quiz here on KJOL, Local Christian Radio.

0: They're citizens. It's Light of Your Grace. This is Morning Light on KJOL. I'm Zane Matthews. It's the light of the gospel and God's love 24 hours a day, 7 days a week on local Christian radio. Coming up, Matthew West, All In, Ellie Holcomb, Wherever I Go, and the Presence Music Band reminding us to pick up the book. Western Slope weather today just had a break point with John Stone Street. For Grand Junction and Delta, sunny, high of 84. For Tuesday and Wednesday, highs in the 80s. And for Montrose today, sunny and 78. Tuesday, sunshine and 77.
1: Welcome to Breakpoint, a daily look in an ever-changing culture through the lens of unchanging truth. For the Colson Center, I'm John Stone Street. But every few months since the U.S. Supreme Court overturned Roe v. Wade and the 2022 Dobbs decision, another article claims that pro-life laws are keeping women from essential health care and higher rates of maternal mortality are thus inevitable. The most recent example is an article in ProPublica magazine, which asserted in its title, and I quote, ectopic pregnancy deaths have nearly doubled. It's worse in states with abortion bans, end quote. Though the authors were then careful to acknowledge that there are other factors involved, the clear insinuation from the title and the article was that medical professionals in pro-life states are either too afraid to offer proper care to women or are banned from giving it altogether. According to the article, and I quote, ProPublica analyzed the data collected from every state by the CDC to look for patterns. The analysis shows a growing divide for women in states with strict abortion bans compared with those without. While the uptick in ectopic deaths

0: occurred nationwide, the climb's been much steeper in states that banned abortion after the Supreme Court overturned Roe v. Wade in 2022, end quote. Now, of course, the article ignores the first and central fact of any abortion, and that's that every single one of them kills 50% of patients. The article also ignored other studies that have found no correlation between legalized abortion and better health outcomes for women. For example, Live Action summarized one study that looked at the maternal mortality rate, the MMR, around the world. And I quote, countries that have legalized abortions, like South Africa, India, Nepal, Cambodia, and Guyana, have not seen the predicted maternal health benefits. By contrast, several countries that disallow abortion, like Chile, El Salvador, Nicaragua, Egypt, Bangladesh, Afghanistan, Indonesia, Mexico, and Uganda, have seen significant reductions in maternal mortality, end quote. But for abortion advocates, abortion's healthcare. Thus, unlimited rights to an abortion is an essential thing for any society that truly cares about women. Any regulation on abortion will inevitably lead to suffering for women. At least that's the conclusion. And thus, Dobbs must be killing women. However, the data cited by ProPublica simply does not support blaming the increased rates of maternal mortality on new pro-life laws. In fact, it actually points to a different cause altogether. Ryan Anderson summarized it this way in a post on X, quote, "The big jump in ectopic-related deaths occurred a year before Dobbs and occurs in both pro-life and pro-abortion states." In other words, you can't blame post-Dobbs laws for what happened before Dobbs was decided. In fact, another culprit better fits this timing. A far more likely explanation is the sudden rise in chemical abortions in the last few years, which the same pro-abortion advocates claim is as safe as Tylenol. What makes it all the more suspicious is how this spike in maternal deaths corresponds to the FDA loosening regulations on the abortion pill regimen. Today, as Michael New explained for the National Review Online, prescriptions for mifepristone and misoprostol no longer require an in-person visit, a follow-up visit, an ultrasound, or a visit to a local pharmacist. Prescriptions for the abortion pill regimen are often given via telehealth visits and delivered through the mail. And even if the FDA's loosening of regulations cannot be blamed as the sole cause of the spike in maternal deaths, the very first pill in the abortion regimen, mifepristone, is far more dangerous than it's advertised, with complications that include bleeding and even death at higher rates than are advertised. When these side effects are tied to the already dangerous crisis of an ectopic pregnancy, well, the outcome is darkly unsurprising. For the Colson Center, I'm John Stone Street with Breakpoint.
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fire's gone out. I've played it safe for so long. The passion left, turns out, safe is just another word for regret. So I step to the edge and I take a deep breath.

There's John Waller and Eric Lee Brumley Surprise Me here on KJOL. 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And just thank you so much. Just go to kjol.org. Now here's Ellie Holcomb. It's Everywhere I Go. It's KJOL, where you hear the... On the...

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0: In the movie Moana, now on video, Disney gives its 2016 animated film the live-action treatment. Dwayne Johnson returns as the demigod Maui. Meanwhile, Moana is a teen who senses a calling to the sea, in contrast to her fearful people. 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I'm Adam Holtz for Plugged In by Focus on the Family.
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0: WSRN News, I'm Rich Thomason in Washington. Security concerns stemming from a suspected terror plot have prompted the U.S. to withdraw all its B-1 bombers from an airbase in the U.K.
1: Tracking websites showed B-1 bombers flying out of RAF Fairford on Sunday. Whitehall sources said the decision was communicated from the American to the British military and did not dispute it was in response to last weekend's incident when UK police were alerted to three suspicious vehicles near the base, leading to the arrests of six men. The US used RAF Fairford to fly B-1 and B-52 bombing raids on Iran, which the British government said at the time were defensive. The Iranian military in July named the base when it issued a warning against the UK, but Tehran has denied involvement in last weekend's incident.
0: The BBC's Tom Bateman. Following the death of a lab worker in Siberia, she died of pneumonic plague. Roughly 200 people in Russia now in quarantine for medical observation. A Republican U.S. senator, he's known for his quick wit and snappy one-liners, is not ruling out a presidential run at some point.
2: My plans right now are to run for re-election. But as I've said before, if I don't think I can be effective in the Senate anymore, I would consider it.
0: Senator John Kennedy of Louisiana on NBC's Meet the Press. Several high-profile cases up for review as the Supreme Court begins its new term today. Among other things, justices will consider whether laws that ban semi-automatic rifles violate the Second Amendment. Former Speaker of the House Dennis Hastert is dead at the age of 84, natural causes, died over the weekend, according to the Kendall County, Illinois Coroner's Office. On Wall Street, the Dow is down about 155 points. On the NASDAQ is 137 points higher. And the S&P is up 14 points. This is SRN News. The Rustic Way Ranch is an equine therapy center in Dallas, Texas. Brooke Carricker, co-founder of Rustic Way, says 2026 has seen impressive growth for her nonprofit organization. She believes one big reason the ranch is thriving is because of its gospel-focused messaging for young people.
3: This is part of our name, Rustic Way Ranch, because we're pointing people to the ultimate way, which is Jesus Christ. You couple that peaceful environment with horses, they are these majestic, massive animals. They can sense our heartbeat, our breathing, touching their coats, grooming them has a way of physiologically calming our bodies and our minds to a healthier state.
0: Brooke Carricker adds that donations are the lifeblood of her nonprofit center. Anyone wanting more information on the ranch's work helping teenagers can go to rusticwayranch.org. This is SRN News. Southern California's persistent heat wave continues to shatter records.
4: Temperatures at a record high of 101 degrees in Burbank on Sunday, replacing a previous high of 100 degrees in 1964. In Orange County, Anaheim saw a record of 101 degrees, replacing a 98-degree high from 2020. Los Angeles, Orange, and Riverside counties all saw records broken on Saturday, with record high temperatures recorded in Newport Beach, Santa Ana, Anaheim, Idlewild, and the Burbank Airport. John Scott reporting.
0: The attorney for convicted killer Krista Pike says Tennessee's Governor Bill Lee should reduce her sentence to life in prison following last week's failed execution. Stephen Farrell on CNN's State of the Union says that Pike has endured what he calls a torturous execution attempt. Farrell adds that Pike is now in the hospital on a ventilator and is critically ill. More details at srnnews.com.
5: Montrose County School District could face another costly legal dispute. The Montrose Press says former Olathe Elementary Assistant Principal Brian Purnell is seeking more than $500,000, claiming he and his wife lost their jobs in retaliation for his 2025 whistleblower complaint. The district says it's reviewing the proposal. Grand Junction is working on the city's 2027 budget, announcing four upcoming workshops and meetings. The first workshop this afternoon at 4 at the Fire Department Training Room on Ute, with budget set for adoption at the regular city council meeting November 18th. Information on the gjcity.org website. A suspected overdose leading Mesa County deputies to a drug arrest in Grand Junction. Deputies say they found heroin, meth, and cocaine among the belongings of 33-year-old Allison Rayfield, along with evidence of drug sales. Rayfield was jailed on several charges and outstanding warrants. I'm Libby Pelletier in the News Center.
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7: And good morning and a happy Monday to you. 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I am Zane Matthews and coming up in this hour, Family Life Today with Dave and Ann Wilson, a new beginning at 8:30 and then 9 o'clock. Focus on the Family with Jim Daly. Western slope weather today for Grand Junction and Delta. Lots of sunshine, highs around 84. Same thing for Tuesday and Wednesday. And Montrose today, sunny and 78. Tuesday, sunshine and 77. Coming up next, stay tuned for Mission Network News right here on KJOL.
8: Hello, this is Pastor John Alsdorf of Delta Christian Church. Today's good news verse is Ephesians 6:18. And pray in the Spirit on all occasions with all kinds of prayers and requests. With this in mind, be alert and always keep on praying for all the Lord's people. That's today's good news verse from Ephesians 6:18.
9: I'm Ruth Kramer with Mission Network News. A new report from Equipping the Persecuted looks at the complex reasons behind the ongoing killings of Christians in Nigeria. Between January 1st and September 8th of this year, over 4,200 Christians were killed. That comes to nearly 17 a day, or one every 86 minutes. How should the body of Christ respond? Greg Kelly with Unknown Nations calls for support for local missionaries who are ready to reach northern Nigeria.
10: As scary as it might sound, there are dozens and dozens and dozens of Nigerians who are ready to be mobilized. They just need a motorcycle. They need resources so they can do training. They need our solar-powered audio Bible that we distribute in dozens of Nigerian languages. They need resources, but they are willing to go.
9: Pray and partner in this spiritual battle. And
11: we did a survey recently of leaders globally around the world. We asked, what are the biggest risks in global mission? And the number one risk was shallow discipleship.
9: That's president of Missio Nexus, Ted Esler, speaking to us after the Mission Leaders Conference last month, where the focus was deepening discipleship. Esler says one barrier to discipleship is ministry paradigms based on growth.
11: When it comes to discipleship, it's a long horizon process. It's one-on-one or one-on-a-couple, and it just takes time.
9: He says steering toward quick outcomes by way of relational shortcuts is the wrong course.
11: Discipleship just doesn't work like that. And so we need to really grapple with metrics, how we think about discipleship in terms of how long it's going to take, and do ministry planning around that reality.
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7: 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And at 9 o'clock, Focus on the Family with Jim Daly. Today, leaving pro-gay theology for true faith. It's been said that secret sins often lead to bondage. Today, Joe Dallas shares his testimony of embracing homosexuality, even as a Christian, and how the Lord and a supportive church family helped him find forgiveness and the power to change. 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It's furnished by Family Life on KJOL, where you hear the...
12: When you know someone's story, everything they do makes sense. Mm-hmm. And so that has been this kind of mind shift. If I'm looking at somebody and what they're doing doesn't make sense to me, the problem is that I don't understand their story. And I need to be more curious. And this is true of my children. This is true of our marriage. This is true in the church.
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14: 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All right, we got Jim and Angela Davis in the studio.
13: Woo!
14: And I, you know what I found out?
12: What is that?
15: I found out just a little while ago that Angela didn't even know she was coming, so I wrote the Family Life, Angela Didn't Know She's Coming Blues.
16: Let's hear it.
15: I don't know what's going to happen. I don't even know what's going to come out of my life. I woke up this morning, and my husband Jim said, we're on the show. I woke up this morning.
16: Oh, my goodness.
15: I got to talk about something I don't even know.
16: That's not true.
15: Well, we're on the show with David. Talking about curious listening.
16: Nice.
15: There we go.
12: That is an opening.
15: The editors will probably cut that out. But
17: maybe we should just talk about communication, of how important that is in America.
12: We had to work some communication. I may have said yes to this before. I properly informed Angela, but she's here and excited to
15: But Angela,
12: be with you
15: when
12: too.
15: You heard it, were you excited? You're like, oh, that'd be great. Or was like, are you kidding me?
16: No, I started to panic. Absolutely. I was like,
17: this
16: what?
17: Is very typical for yes. Dave and I. And he'll say, you'll be fine. Just get up there and talk.
16: It's is that like what you're he said? Speaking for him. Yes, same. 100%.
15: Is this a pastor thing? I maybe. Don't know, maybe.
16: Well, they believe in us so much. Yeah. I don't think you guys
17: it's a compliment, yeah. kind of.
16: I think so.
12: We both know y'all do great. I wouldn't put you in a situation where I didn't think you would flourish.
16: But at the time, because this was like Saturday when I found out.
15: All right, so tell our, we got listeners and watchers. Yeah. They're watching. What you guys do? I mean, you're local. You just drove yeah. over here.
12: We did.
16: I'm a mental health counselor here in Orlando, working in private practice. It's pretty much my day job. And then we have four kids.
17: Yeah. And we've had you guys on several times. One, talking about your heart attack.
12: That's mm-hmm. right.
17: That was a big deal. I had a lot of people call me and say, that was a great episode.
16: Good.
15: So thanks for having that heart attack.
17: Yeah, right.
15: We could create a great show.
17: But then you
15: people.
17: Were on with your book. Good help. What was your other book called?
12: The Great Dechurching.
17: And you're a pastor.
12: That's right. I pastor Orlando Grace Church here in town. Dave has preached at my church.
17: And this is going to be your next book, probably.
12: Oh, we'll see. It's a Maybe. Fun, it could be. It's something that we're passionate about.
17: Yeah. And curious so, listening. Yeah.
15: Never heard that term. When you sent me, here's some thoughts on where the book's going. Curious listening. What is
12: yeah,
15: that mean?
12: I realized that when you texted me last night and said, what are we talking about? But it is something that both of us have grown really passionate and excited about from the aspect of just wanting to grow and learn. Curious listening is what I would call a lost skill in our culture, a lost art. It's listening, really wanting to understand rather than just respond. It's wanting to,
15: I wouldn't listen real close. Say that again. You know that joke is coming.
12: Well, this but is
15: no, no, no. When you said that, because I read that in your book proposal, wanting to, instead of respond. Say it again.
12: Yeah, wanting to understand, yeah. wanting to know somebody. Now, this is admittedly something that you two do very well anyway, but not least of which you do this, you know, very often here in the studio. But listening, not just to respond, not to win, not to beat somebody or be right, but to really understand somebody and know somebody. And the implications for us in church, in therapy, in marriage, and in parenting are just huge. And I really started to become aware of this when I watched her go through her graduate program in counseling. And I began to see her developing skills that I have no idea what goes on inside the room when she's with somebody. But outside of it, I would see people begin to just open up in ways that she was always good at it, but this, there was something new. And then I began to see her being curious of me. And that really opened like this really sweet part of our marriage that I didn't know that I don't feel like we had experienced up until that point.
17: Angela, then, did you know, like you'd been learning, and so did you think, oh, I'm going to apply this?
16: No, I think it actually just changed inside of me.
17: Wow.
16: It's a mindset shift. And I can remember before I went to grad school, I was a really good listener. I mean, people would have said that was a great quality of mine. But now looking back, the way I listened was I kind of got immersed in someone's story. I was along for the ride. And I can remember in the beginning part of counseling, you're having to think through exactly what you guys do. You're thinking about, okay, I'm curious about this aspect. I want to know this. I want to know that. I want to understand how it impacts them or what they're feeling. You're probably thinking those things as you have guests. But in actual life, a lot of us don't do that. Mm. And so when I was sitting in the chair for the first time, I was going, this is hard to get my brain to start being curious about the other person instead of just being along for the ride. There was like something that had to shift inside of me. And so then I go the other way and I'm like, it's hard for me to listen because now I'm trying to think about a question. It's like going to the mental gym to try to develop this characteristic. This is something I work with clients. I mean, I think for every single human being to actually make this shift in our brains to be curious about what's going on in someone's life is very important.
15: I know that when we became the host of Family Life Today, which has been 8 years, 9 years.
12: Mm-hmm. Wow, that long.
15: It's been a while. That was what shocked me.
16: Okay.
15: I thought the job was come in, talk about marriage. Mm-hmm. I'm a pastor. I'm a speaker. You know, maybe it fits our gifting. And I'm like, that's not the job. The job is active. Mm-hmm. I didn't know the term then. Curious, listening. You cannot take a second and let your mind drift off.
16: Right.
15: Like
16: right.
15: Jim's talking, Angela's talking. You got to be locked in. Yes. Knowing where to take this conversation and hearing what's said. I mean, somebody yes. that's been really good at that her whole life is sitting right here.
17: Well, I think you've become a lot better, and I probably have too, but I'm fascinated by people's stories.
15: Yeah.
17: And I always in my mind, like, why did they come to that point or that conclusion or that? But this is when I realized I wasn't good at it when our kids were teenagers.
16: Yeah. I wasn't curious at all.
12: There's something that switches in our head to want to tell them what to do, establish boundaries, like create an atmosphere where you will respect me.
16: Yeah.
12: But that response, I mean, and sometimes that's needed. I don't want to minimize that, but it's kind of the defensive side of parenting. The offensive side where we're gaining ground is really understanding their heart and their fears and their wounds. That doesn't, at least in our house, happen very naturally.
17: Right.
12: Yeah. And so we have to think about how do we create spaces for that? And not that we're the best examples of it. We were driving over here this morning, just talking about how can we create more spaces for this.
15: You were telling Angela where you were going today?
16: Yeah.
15: I thought we were going out for breakfast.
12: I told her we were just going to hang out with Dave and Ann. She said, great.
17: And I think part of it is, as parents, our job is to teach, train, disciple our kids. Yeah. So we're instructing them. But before they're even teenagers, to be curious about, what do you think about that? Why do you think that?
16: Yes.
17: It's hard sometimes to turn the one off and put the other one on. Kind of that thinking cap, like, I'm going to be a curious listener, which we should do all the time with everyone.
15: So why don't we?
12: I really think there may be more than this. There probably is, but there's at least a spiritual side and a cultural side.
17: Mm.
12: The spiritual side, when the fall happened, when sin entered into the world, we got new instincts in terms of how we communicate. We have instincts of fear and anxiety and the instinct to want to win or beat or compensate for our own insecurities and fears in the ways to be defensive,
17: hide. Mm-hmm.
12: Justify, hide, blame shift. All these things entered into our instinctual mode. And all of those things work against wanting to curiously listen to somebody, hear their story, and really see the image of God, as marred as it may be, inside somebody else.
17: Mm.
12: So you have the spiritual component, but then there's a cultural component. Like, we live in an age where talking is more prized than listening, where winning is more prized than understanding. And I think, you know, we see that in the political realm. We see that on social media. Everything about social media is geared toward selfishness.
17: Yes.
12: You know, I want to see a certain thing. I want to project a certain thing. And when we post, we're talking, we're not listening. So there's a lot, I think, culturally, and this is probably true to some extent in every culture, but I think uniquely in our moment, that works against curious listening and trains us to do the opposite.
15: All right, Ann, quick question. What would I say is my favorite thing about you?
17: Is this a trick question?
15: See, this is why we need Spouseology.
17: Spouseology is a couple's trivia game that puts how well you know each other to the test with plenty of laughs along the way.
15: Yeah, there's 240 questions. So whether you've been married 2 years or 46 like us,
17: there's always something new to discover.
15: All right, go grab Spouseology for your next date night or couple's game night at shop.familylife.com.
17: And Dave, the answer was my sense of humor.
15: Sure, let's go with that. One of the things I try to communicate in the communication talk at the weekend, remember, it's what you just said. When you try to communicate, there's two things we often think about. Skills, and that's what usually mm-hmm. people think. I got to be a better communicator. I got to articulate what I'm saying or listen better. But the other thing I think is as important, if not more important, is attitude.
12: Yeah. Mm.
15: And so I've always said at that little section of the weekend, remember, the best listeners are humble. It's like the character quality that makes you a great listener. It's like, 100%. It's not about me. It doesn't really matter what I want to say or what I think. It's about them right now. And to be humble enough to say, I'm not going to interrupt. I'm not going to cut off. I'm not going to respond. I'm going to listen and ask a follow-up question. Is that true? Because I think humility, it could be the most important character quality in a marriage. It's like, it's not about me. I'm going to lay down my life to love you and listen to you.
16: One of the things that I talk about often, and I think we both talk about, is that it's impossible to be critical and curious at the same time.
17: Ooh.
16: Think about that. You
12: can't.
16: Actually can't do both of those. And so when we're coming from a place of criticism, it changes everything. We've got a tone about us. My kids will say that, Mom, you just come in with a tone. And it's right. Like I've already made a judgment on something. I'm being very critical. But we will come at people like that. And we have to be able to change that shift in our mind to curiosity. If I recognize that I'm coming in with a defensive, I'm coming at you trying to win posture, that's not humble. Like curiosity and humility really go together. So that's what I keep in my mind. When I notice my tone, when I notice my, you know, defensiveness, when my walls are going up or I'm just trying to win, I'm automatically aware that I'm not curious. Okay, we got to take a step back, humble ourselves, and start to ask good questions.
17: I'm just going to say, as parents, our kids hear and feel our judgment tones.
16: I can remember
17: one of our kids was in high school and he was talking about this guy. And I said, is that the guy that's always high and he's always smoking pot? And I think I said something. Is that that bad kid? That's what I said. Is that that bad kid that's always high and he's always smoking pot? It's judgment.
16: Yeah.
17: I remember after that thinking, I need to ponder this. I wonder what his story is. Kids that
15: that's
17: are
15: curious.
17: Yeah.
16: That's exactly what we're talking about.
17: And that's what I'm talking about. Like I had one of our preschool granddaughters was saying, oh, that's the bad kid in school. He's always in trouble. And I remember saying to her, I wonder what his story is.
16: Yes.
17: I wonder what's going on. Because we pass our judgment skills on to our kids.
12: Yeah.
17: And if we're judging, they're judging. Mm-hmm. And so, man, that's convicting. Jesus didn't do that. Jesus always knew the story and was always digging into it.
12: Well, you open 100%. Up a lot of doors right there. I mean, I love everything you're saying. I think last time we were on the radio, we love our counselor. We have a counselor. Her name's Kim Johnson. I'll give her that shout out. But she says, and this has been kind of revolutionary for me in this process, when you know someone's story, everything they do makes sense.
17: Yes.
12: And it doesn't mean that what they do is healthy or right.
17: Right.
12: But when you know someone's story, everything they do makes sense. Mm-hmm. And so that has been this kind of mind shift. If I'm looking at somebody and what they're doing doesn't make sense to me, the problem is that I don't understand their story.
15: That's good.
12: And I need to be more curious. And this is true of my children. This is true of our marriage. This is true in the church. It's true in a lot of different places. And then it actually makes me think of you and Ivy.
16: Yeah, this happened with one of our kids. A couple months ago, somebody in her class got expelled and all the kids are talking about it.
17: Yeah.
16: And, you know, all the judgments that they make for that reason. And I was just asking her, I wonder what is going on in his life that would make him make that decision. What do you think's going on? What do you know about him? Mm. And she started to actually change that in her brain to question. Yeah. Oh, I don't know. Well, I do know this and this. I was like, exactly. How do you think that makes him feel? Do you think he might be acting out of this? So it was really helpful to walk a teenager through.
15: Yeah, that's good.
16: Yeah. Let's question, what is going on in someone's life? What is their story?
15: Well, I'm curious.
16: Okay, let's go.
15: You said you have a counselor.
12: Oh, we do.
16: Yeah.
15: And a lot of people are like, wait, pastor? You know, we can remember marriage, family life, speaker. Yes.
17: And I thought Angela was a counselor.
16: Hey, yeah. Yes. Yeah.
15: But I mean, seriously, there's some couples think that's like, oh, you got to really be messed up if you have a counselor. Talk about that. I'm curious. Yeah. Why?
16: Well, and I think we might have mentioned this the last time. After the heart attack, he changed a lot. And I think me trying to adjust, it changed our marriage. I mean, we go through these seasons in our marriage where one of us or maybe both of us change and we become different people. And we get stuck wanting them to go back to who they were instead of making adjustments to who they are now.
17: That's huge right there.
16: It is.
17: Because
16: it is.
17: We all do that. Mm-hmm. Like they change. Like, I don't think I know this person. And do I like this new person?
16: Yes. That's kind of the stage we were in. And we were like, we need to go back to marriage counseling. Let's talk about not just communication, but when you really get into good marriage counseling, you find out what are the wounds underneath your kind of unmet attachment needs that we're operating out of. When those are getting hit, then these defensive patterns start and we're pushing each other away in some form because we don't want to, it's hurting us and we can't name it. And that was just hugely helpful for us. And then you've gone on to do some more work on your own, but as far as a couple, highly recommend it.
12: Yeah. I have a monthly standing counseling appointment. There are times I don't even know what we're gonna talk about.
18: Yeah.
12: I mean, there's nothing like, but every time I'm like, this is so good. And a lot of it is because she is a good, curious listener. And so there's a lot here, and we can, you mentioned Jesus. At some point, we can come back to Jesus because that's the most important. But in terms of neuroscience, like we have these deep needs to be seen, to be, let's see if I can do this. Yes. This is your realm, to be soothed, to be, there's two more S's.
16: Safe and secure.
12: Safe and secure.
15: Seen, soothed,
12: safe, and secure.
16: So that's basically just defining what secure attachment is. And, you know, as believers, we would say God has created us with those needs. Like every person in this world wants, number one, to be seen. We want to be seen and known. And then a lot of problems happen if we don't have anyone who soothes us. So we think about that with a baby when we come into the world. A baby cannot regulate its emotions. It needs a parent or a caregiver to do that. But even as adults, that soothing is more like someone empathizing with me does wonders for my nervous system, right? Or someone just even helping a calm, peaceful presence calms me down. So that's the soothe. And that makes us feel safe and secure. And those are very important S words, characteristics that we need in life. And curious listening is what helps provide all that for a person.
17: That's so good.
15: We know what a baby does when they're not soothed.
16: Yeah.
15: What do adults do?
16: Typically, they move into a state of isolation. Mm. And when we isolate, we are often, it can be distance, it can be just walls. Like, you know, when you think about the levels of communication we talk about at the weekend to remember, then I'm just staying up in like the facts, opinions, cliche area. I'm not moving into anything like vulnerability or transparency. Mm. So as adults, we hide, we put up walls, we isolate. And when we do that, especially when we're going through suffering, then we're only encoding a narrative in our mind that's going to be filled with anger or bitterness, guilt or shame, fear and anxiety, because we don't have anyone else's perspective. And we don't have anyone asking us questions to help us flesh out like, well, yeah, what is really true? Because all I have is my perspective.
17: Wow, that's so important.
12: Even thinking of like how change really happens. And again, this is something I felt like when you have a spouse that goes through a graduate degree in counseling and learn all these things, I should get like a secondary certificate or something.
16: He enabled me to do it. I feel like you do.
12: I learned so much. And we tend to think, and you know, as pastors, that change is going to happen when we can bring the right information to somebody. Or as a spouse, change is going to happen when I can change her information. She is going to feel differently.
16: I'm going to fix you.
12: I'm going to fix you. That's what it is. And curious listening is not a posture of fixing, but understanding. But understanding actually facilitates change more because change doesn't begin with the solution. Change begins with someone feeling seen and not alone in their pain. That's the beginning of change. And there actually is some more neuroscience behind it that I'm going to oversimplify because this is not my specialty, but the brain is interestingly, from what I understand, like you have your front and your back and they're somewhat divided. I don't know why God chose to do it that way, but you have your prefrontal cortex that is more your reasoning. And then you have your amygdala in the back, which is more your instinctual feels. So when you feel anxiety and fear and, you know,
16: anger,
12: those kinds of emotions, they come from the back of our brain. And then the reasoning part happens fairly separately. But there's something that happens when we can talk about what we feel with the front of our brain. We can reason about why we feel what we feel. It connects the front and the back in a way that lowers defenses, barriers, emotions. And so with curious listening, just really having a posture of, I want to understand your story. I want to understand you, not in a condescending way. I don't want to make somebody feel like a project, but a genuine, I will be happier when I can understand you better.
17: Let's bring Jesus back into that. Yeah. Don't you wonder what it was like to have a conversation with him?
12: Well, we have some insight. I mean, we have the New Testament, and it was recorded. And what's interesting, and I do want to be careful, we're not saying there's never a time for bold proclamation.
18: Right.
12: We're not saying that. Proverbs has a lot to say about communication. James says it. Paul says in Ephesians, pray for me that I may proclaim the gospel boldly as I ought. So there's a place for boldness, and I don't want to minimize that. But when you look at Jesus, his bold statements, and he has them, they're targeted. You see them going to the Pharisees, the religious leaders, demons. You see them going to other rulers. But to the average people, the blind man, the paralyzed, the leper, the woman at the well, Nicodemus, his posture is very different. He asks questions, in some cases, that all of us feel like we would know the answer to. Mm. Do you want to be healed? like to the blind man in Mark 10, what do you want me to do? Like, we know the answers. Jesus knew the answer. But there are some deeper places that we might not

0: their unmet expectation and their confusion. And then he makes himself known. And Luke says that when that happens, their hearts burned within them. Mm. There's something there about Jesus asking these questions, giving agency, dignity, helping us process confusion, hurt, unmet expectations that I think is really important.
1: What a great day with Jim and Angela.
2: I love being with Jim and Angela Davis. We've been talking about curious listening.
1: You are the best curious listener I know.
2: I don't think I am, but thanks. That's super nice of
1: you. No, I'm so great to be married to you and watch you do what you do and even do it in here and the applications to marriage and family and parenting.
2: Yeah, and we have resources. 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
4: Today on A New Beginning, a story you'll never forget. It's the multifaceted story of Louis Zamperini, an American hero whose story is told in the blockbuster movie Unbroken. After being swept into World War II, his plane crashed in the Pacific.
5: So we hit the water at an angle about 45 degrees. The plane just blew up into pieces. So I knew this was it. I'm going to die.
4: He survived and drifted on a life raft for 47 days, facing sunburn, starvation, and sharks.
5: All the sharks swimming around, I mean, I won't make a sound. For the next 10 minutes, they kept trying to jump in the raft and kept jabbing with the oar.
4: One day, he and his raft mates spotted a plane.
5: And waving our shirts, and the plane came down low, and I thought, well, they're going to wave at us.
4: Surviving the gunfire, he was taken to a Japanese concentration camp run by the heartless Masahiro Watanabe, nicknamed the Bird. Today here on A New Beginning, we're kicking off what we're calling Legends Week with a conversation between Louis and Pastor Greg Laurie. It's engaging and inspiring.

0: Louis Zamperini, welcome to Harvest. We're privileged to have you here tonight. Thank you for coming.
1: Well, thank you. It's a privilege. Looking forward to it.
0: Well, right. So World War II has broken out. You've enlisted to serve in the military. What was your position on the plane?
1: I was at Bombardier.
0: And the first plane you were on, it was called Superman?
1: Superman, yeah.
0: Right. But then you were transferred over to another plane, kind of a rickety, broken-down plane called the Green Hornet. And you were shot down over the Pacific.
1: Well, actually, we weren't shot down. We were searching for another plane that had crashed north of Palmyra. And they assured us the plane passed inspection, but nobody wanted to fly it. It was what they call a musher. And one motor quit, and we had to feather the motor. And the engineer, brand new engineer, rushed up to feather the motor, and they feathered the wrong motor. And the plane wouldn't hardly fly on four, and with one motor out, it was dropping already. With two out on the same side, that wing dropped, because you're giving full power on the right side to try to keep the law. So we hit the water at an angle of about 45 degrees. The plane just blew up into pieces.

0: And I don't know how anybody survived. But the pilot and tail gunner were blown free of the wreckage. I was trapped in the waist section. Then to make matters worse, the tail snapped off and the control wires go within an inch and a half of the tripod. Now those are very springy wires, and they coiled up all around me. So I'm completely entangled in wires around my hopeless situation. So I knew this was it. I'm going to die. Now my body's buoyant and the plane is sinking fast. And I reached around and my USC ring snagged onto the waist window. And the pressure of my body floating upward and the plane going down bent the ring over and cut into the bone. I couldn't let go, thank God. So I pulled myself down, arched my back out the window, took skin off my back, and then it seemed like forever getting to the surface, swallowing gas, oil, and blood. And got to the surface and there was my two buddies hanging onto a gas tank. And that was probably the nearest death I'd ever been in my life, and I've had a few narrow escapes.
1: You were out on your life raft, and you saw an aircraft approaching. You were hoping it might be a friendly aircraft, but it was Japanese, and it started firing.
0: Yeah, well, I took, of course, we all took a course in identification, but I had observation wings, so I knew the planes. When I saw it far away, I knew it was a B-25, and so when it got closer and closer, we started taking our shirts off and waving our shirts, and the plane came down low, and I thought, boy, they're going to wave at us. We heard machine gun firing, and two of us in one raft and the pilot in the second raft lashed together. And the bullets went, you know, between our legs and our armpits, and the one bullet hit the pump on the second raft, and it ricocheted and ripped the raft in half. So then we decided to jump in the water, the next pass. But the pilot and tail gunner didn't have the strength to get back in the raft. I had to boost them in. So then I got in the raft. When they made another pass, I would jump in the water with two sharks. Now, I was taught how to keep away from sharks or keep them away from me. One thing didn't work, showing the whites of your teeth and your eyes. That didn't work. We were told, this is a guy from the South Pacific. Make a violent motion with your hands. And that didn't work. But the thing that works is a straight arm. Because their nose, they turn it up like that. You just hit them on the end of the nose and they take off. And their nose somehow is very sensitive. But they always come back and you do it again and again. Now, the most remarkable thing is, there's three of us finally in that raft. In a space about half as big as this. So we're jammed in there, and there are 48 holes. Under our armpits, just growing by an eighth of an inch. It's unbelievable. And you talk about a real miracle.
2: Yeah.
0: The Japanese, when they finally picked us up, we were the object of attention until they pulled the raft ashore. Then they left us. And they kept saying, Nanda, Nanda, counting all these holes. And they looked us over for injuries, no injuries.
1: So after 46 days, you were made your way to the Marshall Islands. You were captured by the Japanese. And now they somehow find out that you are Louis Zamperini, the Olympic athlete. And Mutsuhiro Watanabe, am I pronouncing his name correctly? Who was given the nickname The Bird. This was a very cruel, vicious man. Why did you name him The Bird?
0: That was a name given him. Most of the guards, I couldn't repeat their names, but I don't know why they called him The Bird, because maybe if he found out a dirty word, he might be even meaner, so I don't know why they named him The Bird. But he was vicious, he was a psychopath. And I believe he picked on me daily because of the propaganda broadcast that I refused to do. And I think they told him to keep on me every day, to make my life miserable so I'd accept, the hotel room and the restaurant and do my broadcast daily with Tokyo Rose.
2: fighting orphans of the Pacific. How sick. This is after her weekend and back on the air strictly under UNO.
0: So I refused to do that, so I got punished daily.
1: Right.
0: Right up to the end of the war.
1: Right. You were, they wanted you, a celebrity, to go and do a broadcast on the radio that would be used as propaganda by the Japanese. And though it would have caused you to be relieved of a lot of suffering, you chose to not do that. And in the book, you talk about what your food rations were like, sometimes consisting of nothing more than a ball of rice. And in the book, it says the food was infested with rat droppings, maggots, and so much sand and grit that Louis's teeth were soon pitted, chipped, and cracked. The men nicknamed the rations all Dumpo. So this, how did you survive on food like that?
0: And I don't know how anybody survived. Well, we lost about, in one winter, we lost 80 men. The worst diet of all was we had to pull the seaweed out of the ocean and they would boil it. And it would become very like snot.
1: Yeah.
0: And you had to eat that, and they gave you white rice we never got. That's dessert. We got a kind of a red millet, really tough stuff. And so a handful of red millet every day and a bowl full of seaweed. And that was our diet. And that's why guys died. They got weak and had to go to work. Came back and went to lay down and said, wake me up when the chow's ready, and kick them on the foot and they don't wake up.
1: And the bird beat you, didn't he?
0: Yeah, he was trying to figure out a way to do me in, I think, because he threatened my life over and over again, because when he beat me, I was standing with my fists clenched. And I was always a defiant kid.
1: Yeah.
0: And he wanted to, he wanted me to hit him, because he said, when I draw my sword, I must use it. Chumurai law.
1: World War II is coming to an end. The Japanese refuse to surrender. President Truman gives the order to drop the atomic bomb on Hiroshima and Nagasaki.
3: What had been Hiroshima was a white mountain of smoke, and when we saw it first, it was already up to 25,000 feet. About 1,000 feet off the ground, it looked like boiling dust.
4: Exactly 10 seconds after 7:35 this morning, August 14th, from London, Swiss Radio has announced that Japan has accepted the Allied note requesting surrender.
5: The battleship Missouri, 53,000-ton flagship of Admiral Halsey's Third Fleet, becomes the scene of an unforgettable ceremony marking the complete and formal surrender of Japan.
1: Japan finally surrenders. You return home again. And eventually, you marry Cynthia Applewhite. Was your homecoming as wonderful as you hoped it would be? You mentioned post-traumatic stress syndrome. Were you dealing with that after you got home?
0: Well, yeah, you don't look any different. I had it in prison camp because it started with every day in prison camp, I'm strangling the bird. Yeah. I'm always strangling the guy all the way home. And after I got married, I was still strangling him in my dreams. Yeah. And one night, for some reason, I had my wife by the throat.
1: Yeah.
0: And boy, that scared me. And,
1: yeah.
0: And I didn't know what to do about it.
1: Right. And you wanted to kill the bird, didn't you?
0: That's right. In my dreams, I wanted to go back to Japan because she ruined my life. And I wanted to go back there and do amen.
1: You actually were trying to raise the money to return to Japan to literally kill this man that caused you so much misery.
0: Right. I went into one investment after the other, and I guess the Lord didn't want me to make any money. So then my wife decided that this was too much for her. She wanted to get a divorce.
1: Yeah.
0: So she filed, and then some young person and his girlfriend came into our apartment and said a young fellow named Billy Graham is coming to town. He started to preach to us, and I got mad, walked out. My wife stayed and listened. She went down to the meeting, came home, and tried to get me to go, and I refused. But then she said the magical word, because of my conversion, I'm not going to get a divorce. Well, that softened me up a bit. But then she talked me into going down there, but Billy started to read from the scriptures.
6: The Bible describes the heart in various ways. The Bible says that our hearts are sinful. that it's full of evil imaginations. Proverbs 6:18. All of the wicked imaginations that Hitler had. The Bible says that our hearts are desperately wicked.
0: I thought, I don't need him to tell me I'm a sinner. I know I am. So I got mad, left, and went home. My wife was all over me again. And then I kept thinking, now she's not going to divorce me because she was converted. And finally I gave in and went back again. I said, when he says every head bowed and every eye closed, we're out of there. But he said something at the end about people when they come to the end of their rope, there's nowhere else to turn. It's like when I'm sinking under the ship, they turn to God. And I thought, yeah, that's what I did. I turned to God, and God saw me through the war. He kept his promise, and I didn't keep mine.
7: Right.
0: And I felt like a fool. So I went to the prayer room, got on my knees, and it came out a different person.
7: Amen.
1: So you're at the Billy Graham Crusade. It's 1949. It's the tent that's been set up there. This really was the launch of Billy Graham's worldwide ministry that is continued on for many, many years. And after you prayed and gave your life to Jesus Christ, in an interview, Louis, you said, quote, I got off my knees and somehow I knew I was through getting drunk. I knew that I forgave all of my guards, including the bird. And I think proof of that is that I had nightmares every night about the bird since the war, and I haven't had a nightmare since that night. I made my decision for Christ 1949 till now. Is that still true?
0: That's true. It's happened in a matter of moments. But therefore, if any man be in Christ, which can happen in a second.
7: Amen. That's right. That's right.
1: If any man be in Christ, he is a new creation. Old things have passed away, all things have become new. And that happened for you. And it happened in such a dramatic way that you returned to Japan, not to kill the bird, but you wanted to meet him and you wanted to forgive him, right?
0: Exactly. I wanted to face him, but when I got to Sagamo prison, I spoke to all the war criminals, but he wasn't there. And they thought he committed harakiri, and I accepted that until the amnesty was signed 8 years later, and he came out of the hills a free man, you know.
1: Wow, so he lived many years. So you actually, probably somewhere around this time, wrote a letter that you wanted to give to him, and this is a copy of that letter. Would you like to read it?
0: Yeah, a letter from Lou Zamperini to Mr. Shiro Watanabe. As a result of my prisoner of war experience under your unwarranted and unreasonable punishment, my post-war life became a nightmare. It was not so much due to the pain and suffering as it was the tension of stress and humiliation that caused me to hate with a vengeance. Under your discipline, my rights not only as a prisoner but also as a human being were stripped from me. It was a struggle to maintain enough dignity and hope to live until the war's end. The post-war nightmares caused my life to crumble, but thanks to a confrontation with God through the evangelist Billy Graham, I committed my life to Christ. Love replaced the hate I had for you. Christ said, forgive your enemies and pray for them. As you probably know, I returned to Japan in 52, was graciously allowed to address all the Japanese war criminals at Sagamo Prison. I asked them about you and was told that you probably had committed harakiri, which I was sad to hear. At that moment, like the others, I also forgave you and now would hope that you would also become a Christian.
1: You know, Louis, the amazing thing about you is it's almost as though you've lived three or four lives. There's Louis Zamperini, the Olympic athlete who shook Hitler's hand. Louis Zamperini, the World War II vet who fought for his country and set a record at sea on a life raft. Louis Zamperini, who survived a concentration camp. Louis Zamperini, the man who came through alcoholism, committed his life to Christ, and was willing to forgive the man who did this horrible thing to him. How is it that you could forgive someone? Because there's people here right now that have been wronged in life. I doubt anyone has been as hurt as you have been, but they feel that that person doesn't deserve forgiveness, yet you extended forgiveness. How were you able to do that?
0: Well, there's a number of reasons. First of all, I spoke at a day school, and I told the girls in the audience that they want to age quickly and get wrinkles and gray hair and hate somebody. And I said, when you hate somebody, you're not hurting them, you're hurting yourself.
1: Yeah.
0: I got a letter a week later, and a young lady said, when you left the school, I went to a girl that I've hated for 2 years and asked her to forgive me, and now we're the best of friends.
1: Yeah.
0: So, now hate can destroy. I didn't know that at the time. All I knew was that Christ forgave me for my rotten sins, and he could forgive the bird for his. But he forgave me and asked me to forgive my enemies. It was easy.
8: Pastor Greg Laurie speaking with World War II hero Louis Zamperini. It's the kickoff of Legends Week here on A New Beginning, celebrating the lives of men of God who've had a remarkable impact on the kingdom of God. You know, forgiveness is such a key theme in the Christian life. We need to forgive others, and we need to come to the Lord for our own forgiveness. Pastor Greg, what would you say to someone who's listening who knows they need to do that? They need to come to God and make things right.
9: What I would say is he's only a prayer away, which means if you will call upon the name of the Lord right now through prayer, he will hear your prayer and answer your prayer. Listen, if you want Jesus Christ to come into your life, if you want him to forgive you of your sin, if you want to know that you'll go to heaven when you die, just pray this prayer right now after me. Just pray, Lord Jesus, I know that I'm a sinner, but I know that you're the Savior who died on the cross for my sin and rose again from the dead. I turn from my sin now, and I choose to follow you from this moment forward as my Savior and Lord, as my God and my friend. In Jesus' name I pray. Amen.
8: Amen. 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
9: Hey, everybody, I'm here with my friend Frank Turek, and he wrote a book a number of years ago with Norman Geisler. And the title of the book is I Don't Have Enough Faith to Be an Atheist, but this book has now been updated. 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But Frank, let me ask you this. 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
11: 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Well, next time, as Legends Week continues, Pastor Greg speaks with Pastor Chuck Smith of Calvary Chapel, one of the key catalysts of the Jesus Revolution. Be sure to tune in. But as we close today, Pastor Greg poses a final question to Louis Zamperini.
1: Tell me about the saint B. Hardy.
0: Well, B. Hardy, as I never cared for the term the greatest generation. That doesn't seem to explain anything. We were the Hardy generation. We were overcomers. We always had problems. We always overcame our problems. Each time you overcome a problem, you become more and more and more hardy. And that's why the greatest generation, or the Hardy generation, won World War II. We were all of the same breed.
1: Yes, they were. Yes, they were. Louis, thank you so much for coming here tonight to Harvest. That we admire you as a hero, but we're just so impressed by your humility and your love for Jesus Christ, and you're an inspiration to all of us, and we just want to say God bless you and thank you for coming. Louis Zamperini.

0: 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Or call if you'd like a call back from one of our counselors or have additional questions. Our number is 800, the letter A, and the word family. 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She'll have practical biblical insights to help you and your spouse be emotionally healthy.
1: You start to really reveal who you actually are in connecting with people emotionally and spiritually. Like, this is not, I'm not who I think you want me to be. This is who I actually am. Mm. And learning to just become more authentic and vulnerable in a relationship.
0: On behalf of the team, thanks for listening today to Focus on the Family with Jim Daly. I'm John Fuller, inviting you back as we once again help you and your family thrive in Christ.
2: The preceding program was furnished by Focus on the Family here on KJOL. I am Zane Matthews. We've got another hour of great music lined up, including Harvest Worship. I've got that new one from John Reddick. Keith and Kristen Getty with Michael W. Smith. It's Christ Our Hope in Life and Death. And Phil Wickham, Revive Us Again. We'll kick off this hour with Unspoken and Walk With Me here on Local Christian Radio, KJOL.

There's Thrive Worship here on KJOL. Well, Psalm 121 is a familiar passage. I lift up my eyes to the mountains. Where does my help come from? Well, here's the answer. It says, my help comes from the Lord, the maker of heaven and earth. He will not let your foot slip. He who watches over you will not slumber. The Lord watches over you, it says in verse 5. The Lord is your shade at your right hand. The sun will not harm you by day, nor the moon by night. The Lord will keep you from all harm. He will watch over your life. The Lord will watch over your coming and going, both now and forevermore. Here's John Reddick. It's Holding On here on KJOL. My help comes from

0: Leaving every child the same inheritance may feel fair, but equal isn't always wise. Hi, I'm Rob West with a Faith and Finance Minute. Ron Blue calls this the uniqueness principle. Love your children equally, but treat them uniquely. If one child is on a destructive path, a large inheritance could actually deepen the problem. Proverbs 20:21 warns, an inheritance gained hastily in the beginning will not be blessed in the end. So estate planning requires more than dividing assets evenly. 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The goal is faithful stewardship that seeks the long-term good of each child. 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
1: 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We'll pray for you. And, of course, we won't use your name on the air. But we will pray and we will trust God with you. Right now it's Chandler Moore. God, I'm just grateful. Here on Local Christian Radio, KJOL.

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3: Here is your Western Slope forecast today for Grand Junction and Delta. Sunshine, a high of 84. We'll stay in the 80s for Tuesday and Wednesday. And in Montrose today, sunny and 78. Tuesday, sunshine and 77. Coming up, I've got a classic from Wayne Watson. Takes us back to 1990. Getting here from Brandon Lake, it's Miracle Child. And Hillsong United, it's Oceans. And that is almost a classic that'll come up right before prayer time. We'll kick off this hour with Selah and Rise Up here on KJOL, where you hear the... God.

There's Wayne Watson. It's a KJOL classic from 1990 and the song Almighty. And if you enjoy the Christian classics, that is one thing that you can express in our listener survey that just went out. We want to hear from you. And a lot of folks really enjoy those classic songs that were out many, many years ago. And we bring them back and have some great memories. Other people, well, that might not be important to them, but that's part of the listener survey. We want to hear from you. Went in, out in the mail here just a couple of days ago. And you can also do it on our website. If you did not get that in the mail, just go to kjol.org. You can do the listener survey and tell us what you think. Tell us what you're listening to and tell us what you're not listening to. We want to hear from you. Here's Eric Nieder and Hope Darst and Praise You All the Same here on Local Christian Radio KJOL.

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1: If you add 100 years to your life, where are you and what matters? What we invest in only in eternity makes sense. And if people think in that way, they go, oh my goodness, okay, how can I invest my time, my resources, my energy? It's not all about money, to actually bring more people into the kingdom. I would challenge every church this coming Sunday that they would take 5 minutes out of their service to pray for Bibles to be printed and distributed around the world. Why not? I mean, 5 minutes out of the service. I would challenge every youth group to have a fundraiser for printing Bibles. I would challenge every church to take a special offering for the printing of God's word, not in English, but in other country languages.
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It's Oceans, Where Feet May Fall, local Christian radio, KJOL. And that brings us to prayer time on this Monday morning. I want to thank you for being here today. Have some new needs that have come in that we want to pray about. We have this one from a listener having some problems and also needs the Lord's provision. So trusting God for that. And this request for a listener who is asking God to restore their mind and brain from drugs and medication, and to help them also in a new class that they are taking, that there will be no mental hindrance to that. And so we want to pray for those and some others that have been brought to us here recently that continue to be very urgent. A listener's 16-year-old grandson threatening self-harm. There's another one, a teenage son of a single mom who has disabilities, and the son also has been threatening self-harm, and just praying for this son and for this mother as well. So would you pray with me today and just give these to the Lord, and He knows about them and He hears our prayers today. Gracious Heavenly Father, we thank You that we can come to You today and bring our needs to You. And we are certainly a needy people. But thank You, Lord, that we have the opportunity that You've told us to ask. So, Father God, we just come to You with thanks and praise in our hearts. You've been so good to us, and You continue to bless us abundantly. And Lord, we want to lift up our brothers and sisters to You today that are struggling and suffering. Lord, for this listener who's having some problems and just needs Your provision, You see what's going on, Lord, in her life. And I just pray against every work of darkness that might be coming into her life and causing difficulty and problems and obstacles. I just pray, dear Lord, that there would be freedom there, that You come and just intervene, Lord, and set her free from these. And You see the needs that are present as well. So we just ask that You provide whatever it is that she needs, Lord, and that her trust in You would be strong, her faith would be strong, and her commitment to You and doing what is right would be strong as well. We just put it in Your hands today, Lord, for this teen son of a single mom who has disabilities, and she's struggling with this son who has become suicidal. And we just pray, God, that You would, first of all, strengthen her, help her draw her close to You, Lord. I know how it must be so disturbing and stressful to her to deal with this, along with everything else. So I pray that You just strengthen her, Lord, both physically and spiritually, emotionally. Give her wisdom in how to handle it. Lord, for this son, God, I pray that You would just come and speak to his heart. God, just envelop him with Your love. God, help him to know, Lord, that You have a purpose for him. And I pray, dear Lord, that he would turn his life over to You. Lord, for this listener who just asking that his mind and brain would be restored from drugs and medication, Lord, we know that there's nothing that is too difficult for You, that You can restore and You can heal from damage that has been done. Lord, as they trust You and put their life in Your hands, God, I pray there would be healing, Lord, in this mind and this brain, Lord, as he takes this new class. Lord, I pray that the mental hindrances that

0: that have plagued him in the past would be gone, and that he would be able to grasp and comprehend and learn. Lord, let that healing process just be complete. Today we pray in the name of Jesus and put our trust in you. Lord, we just give you thanks and praise today for all that you're doing, Lord, across the Western Slope and for your church and for your people. Lord, we pray for this listener's 16-year-old grandson who is threatening self-harm and has been in a toxic relationship, has some addiction issues. God, he's refusing counseling, just needs your intervention today. And we pray again for this one, that you would just show him how much you love him and care for him, Lord, and want to be in his life. And I pray, dear Lord, that you would just give him peace, give him purpose. Lord, I pray that you would just soften his heart, Lord, and bring people into his life, God, that will speak truth. Lord, we lift up our good news pastor today, as we have a different pastor each day this month during Pastor Appreciation Month. And today, Pastor John Alsdorf from Delta Christian Church, as he shares the good news verses today. I pray for Pastor John. You just bless him abundantly. Lord, bless his church and his congregation, the staff. I pray, Lord, their ministry, Lord, would just bring souls into the kingdom of God and strengthen your church. Lord, bless Pastor John today. Give him strength and fill his heart with your joy, we pray. All these things, Lord, that you might receive the glory and the honor and the praise. And in the precious name of Jesus, we pray today. Amen and amen. And we thank you for praying with us today. We've got these prayer requests posted on our website at kjol.org. We invite you now to stay tuned for Revive Our Hearts with Nancy DeMoss Wolgemuth. It's furnished by Revive Our Hearts Ministries on local Christian radio, KJOL.
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1: This is Revive Our Hearts with Nancy DeMoss Wolgemuth, author of Surrender, The Heart God Controls, for Monday, October 5th. I'm Dana Gresh. You know, one of the most important things parents can pass along to their children is an understanding of the Bible, of who Jesus is. Nancy, I just wonder, how did your parents pass that onto you?
3: Oh, wow. There's so many different ways. For sure, I saw in my parents their heart for the Word of God, their love for biblical doctrine, their love for Jesus. And then there was reading the Bible as a family, family devotions. Now, both of my parents would have told you that with seven children and quite an age range, that this was not as consistent or as meaningful always as what they would have hoped for. I think a lot of parents would say that. But we knew that there were times when we would just stop and read the Bible together as a family. Being in gospel preaching, biblically sound churches over the years, that was a huge thing in my life. And there was the advantage of a Christian school education, which I am so, so thankful for. But you know, one of the pitfalls when we're trying to pass on biblical truth to children is sometimes a tendency to reduce the message to some simplistic do's and don'ts. It's easy to tell kids, be good like this biblical character, or don't be bad like this biblical character. But that can really miss the heart of the gospel that says we're all sinners in need of a Savior. For many years, Barbara Riak led the Children's Division for Bible Study Fellowship, BSF. I know that many of our listeners have been involved in that over the years, and now perhaps your children have as well. Barbara has a heart for passing on the truth of the gospel to children. And she gave the message we're about to hear to a group of BSF children's leaders. And when one of our team members heard it, she said, "We've got to share this with our listeners." So that's what we're doing today. It applies to parents and really to anyone who's teaching children or investing in the next generation, which, by the way, we all should be doing. Now, since she first shared this message, Barbara has gone home to be with the Lord. But her legacy here at Revive Our Hearts is a sweet one. She was a wonderful author, and she faithfully contributed to the Revive Our Hearts blog. I'm so glad we can continue to learn from her today. Let's listen.
2: The gospel is the most important truth to understand. Listen to how the Apostle Paul said it in his letter to the church in Corinth. In 1 Corinthians 15, 3 and 4, Paul says, "For I delivered to you as of first importance what I also received, that Christ died for our sins in accordance with the scriptures, that he was buried, and that he was raised on the third day in accordance with the scriptures." This is the gospel. It's the matter of first importance. It is the most important truth that we can teach a child. And since the gospel is central to our faith, we must keep it central to our teaching. So here's some clarification. The gospel is not a presentation of the way of salvation. It's not a pamphlet of how to receive Christ. It's not telling children to ask Jesus into your heart. The gospel is the truth of God's plan through Jesus Christ. And it's the scarlet thread that we see woven through scriptures. Starting in Genesis, we learn of the gospel. And we have it all the way through chapter by chapter until we learn about Jesus Christ and see the end of the story. So, this is the gospel, and that's the clarification of it. But here's the problem. Teachers fight against a spiritual enemy who delights in taking the gospel and twisting it so that there's a subtle deception that often creeps through that we can call moralism. It is an outward conformity to a set of behavioral rules. So it sounds like this when we say things like, "Emily, you make God happy when you share the toys." Or, "Ryan, God is so pleased with you when you complete your school program lesson each week." You know, it kind of sounds like we're communicating to a child or student that they're accepted to God on the basis of what they do and on their good behavior. And the danger is that we end up with little Pharisees who can really learn to be religious. I mean, they can catch it that this is a religious thing and this is what you do to make me happy. But it's not necessarily that they have a heart transformed by God's grace through faith in Jesus Christ. So it is really important for all of us to recognize the difference between teaching that is moralistic and teaching that is gospel-centered. So the gospel-centered teaching says that our behavior can never be good enough to make us right with God. And the gospel-centered teaching says that the gospel is the story of God sending Jesus into the world to be right for us. The gospel is the story of Jesus giving us his righteousness in exchange for our sin. And when the gospel is clear, a child knows that it's not about feeling good or bad about their behavior that saves or doesn't save or fulfills them or doesn't. It is about God and his glorious plan of redemption through Jesus Christ. So the aim of this talk is to help you clearly understand the difference between moralism and gospel-centered teaching and to know how to teach the truth of the gospel. So let me just say, let's just start with a little bit of groundwork and remind ourselves what kids are like. What do we know about kids? What do we know that's in their hearts? Kids love themselves. They love themselves, and their main aim in life is to be happy. One family related that they were teaching their four-year-old to understand some basic truths of the Christian faith and posed the question, "Who is the greatest being in the universe?" And this little four-year-old, without skipping a beat, said, "Me." Kids love applause. We don't make them idol worshipers. They already are. They idolize themselves. Now, our system in our world really has analyzed this trait, and they want to feed on it to make kids feel fulfilled in life. So they think that if we take this trait and build on it in a child, we will actually create little human beings who feel satisfied, successful, confident, and happy. And so behind all that affirmation, praise, all the trophies that we see for every little thing that a child does today in our classrooms, on the sports field, in our homes, is the aim of building a child's self-esteem. Number two, the second thing we can know about kids is that they measure their worth by comparing themselves to others. They reckon that they are okay with themselves by looking at someone else and saying, well, I must be good because I'm not as bad as he is. Or I must be kind of bad because I'm not as good as she is. And so they have this sense that they're trying to measure their own worth. And very often they end up with a sense of inferiority. That is a big problem for really all of us. And they work with this by, first of all, becoming very critical of others. And this is why we have little tattletalers. And with our older kids, well, they have the problem of gossiping, don't they? Or laughing at each other. And they're dealing with their sense of inferiority through this. And then have you ever noticed that at the same time as they're pointing the finger at somebody else, they seem to have a very high tolerance of their own faults. They have lots of blind spots. And they're very defensive about any hint that what they have done is wrong. They have lots of excuses for everything that they do. Now, the world system concentrates on building a child up so that when they all reach this point of comparing themselves with others, they will have such a strong sense of feeling good about themselves that they will feel better than others. And the world says, don't ever make a child feel like they are wrong, because that leads to a sense of feeling guilty. And guilt will only lead to a greater sense of inferiority. The next thing is that kids strive to be accepted. They want to be included in the group or the team, whatever it takes. And kids learn very early in life that their behavior determines if they're going to be accepted or rejected by the group. They quickly learn from you adults whether they are acceptable or rebellious, because they know we put them in either one of those categories right off as we try to figure out who they are and how we're going to handle it. Now, the world system says, okay, well, instead of fighting it, let's work off this trait and let's teach kids how to be acceptable by rewarding them when they behave and punishing them when they disobey. And behavior modification techniques are fairly effective in fixing discipline issues. But the world system may produce moral behavior and at the same time not make any lasting impression on the heart. Behavior modification techniques are not effective when it comes to changing the heart. Heart transformation is the work of God. And only He can change us from the inside so that there then comes this maturity and this lasting change of behavior outwardly. So how do we teach the truth of the gospel then? Remember, the world system says that we want our kids to be happy and fulfilled, and the best way to do this is to build up their self-esteem. Now, we buy into this too. And the problem is that a child doesn't learn that God is the center of the universe when we treat them like they are the center of the universe. Of course, we want to encourage them, so please hear me rightly. But our applause and our exaggerated praise and all the awards that we might think are going to spur them on, or the fact that we sometimes tell them that they have so many good qualities to offer God, when we attempt to encourage them in those ways, it's really not helping them to get to the issues that are in their hearts. Sometimes we unwisely message things like, you know, when you become a Christian, God will help you to be all you want to be. And we hope that will attract them to God. But in their minds, God becomes one who exists to give them everything they need to be happy. And in effect, we only reinforce those idols that are in their heart, the greatest one being themselves. But with gospel-centered teaching, a child learns that it's all about God. That we're created to know Him, to love Him, to enjoy Him, and the purpose of our life is to glorify Him, not ourselves. And that true fulfillment is not ours through our achievements, through our successes, or our moralistic behavior. Lasting happiness is found in God and living to His glory. So our kids do need to know that God loves them, but not because they have anything to offer Him, and not because He needs them for any particular work. Forgiveness and acceptance come to them not because they deserve it, but because of God's great mercy and love. And because He has satisfied His justice by pouring out His wrath against His dearly loved Son. So we want our kids to realize that all the applause goes to God. And as a teacher and a leader, here is a good question for you to ask yourself. When I teach the Bible story or the Bible lesson, who is the main character? Is it God? Because God will be magnified in your teaching when He is magnified in your own heart first. Every time I teach the Bible, it's with how can I best communicate God and His attributes. So here's number one tool for you as you begin thinking about teaching in a God-centered way. The message of the text is about God. So just teach in a way to keep God the main character, no matter what passage of Scripture you are in. And then ask Him to help you keep Him central. He is the hero of every Bible story and Bible lesson. Let's go on to that second point then and talk about how kids measure their worth by comparing themselves to others. Remember, the world system says that we don't want kids to feel inferior to others, so we build up their strengths and we don't talk about their weakness. Well, one subtle way we buy into this, as we teach from the scripture passage, is that we hesitate to talk about the realities of sin, and that sin is in our hearts. It's our biggest problem. The closest some teachers will get to talking about sin is to speak of it in terms of what is the problem that everybody else has. And so teachers will talk in terms of those people, you know, those people, the ones with the tattoos, or those who are on drugs, or those who are living in that same sex relationship. With preschoolers, it might work out that we shun that uncooperative child and say something that everybody else will hear, like, God is not pleased with Karen today. And we're really sending a message to all of the children, you better not act like Karen. You better not act like those people with tattoos and who are on drugs and who are living in same-sex relationships. Because, and this is whether we say it or not, What we are really messaging is that God loves us when we stay on the right side, when we behave in the right way. And as long as you stay on our side, you are better than those people, and God will love you. See, kids want so much to be on the right side of this comparison game. And when we teach like that, and that there are some who are clean and some who are not clean, and you really want to be part of the clean people, you know, this is a statement they end up saying about themselves. That's a moralistic statement. You know, in comparison to others, I work hard. I don't do all those bad things my friends are doing. I'm pretty moral, so I'm worthy of God's love. And sinners who do not live a clean, obedient life are not loved by God. Now, the problem is that one day when they are confronted with the sin in their heart, however clean on the surface they have been, they will think God can't possibly love them. And they don't ever develop or have that heart of God to love their neighbor as themselves and go to those who are lost with the truth of the gospel. Now, gospel-centered teaching says, don't compare yourself to other people. Compare yourself to God, who is completely holy, righteous, and just. And one thing we will find from that when we do is that we all fall short of the glory of God, and we all deserve his eternal punishment for sin. You know, it really, truly is compassionate to teach the truth about sin, because we each need to know that at the core of our being, we are sinful. The Bible teaches it clearly. Romans 3 says, we have all sinned and fallen short of the glory of God. In fact, we are actually dead. In the most important sense of our being, our spiritual sense, we are dead, the Bible tells us, because of trespasses and sins. That's Ephesians 2. And with everything in our heart, we will always prefer darkness and hate the light, John 3:19 tells us. And that even in our best efforts, we fall short and are unable to please God. The Bible says that without faith, it is impossible to please God. And from Romans 8, those who are in the realm of the flesh cannot please God. So the world says, oh, don't tell a child this. It will only increase their sense of inferiority, and that will lead to depression. But the very truth of the matter is that the best thing that can happen to a child is to experience this conviction of the Holy Spirit and admit the envy, the self-pity, the bitterness, the feelings of failure that have made them feel inferior in the first place. So a child, a student who absorbs this truth might say about themselves when they have this gospel-centered understanding, my identity is based on the one who died for his enemies. I'm saved by grace, and I want that same heart of God for others.
4: That was Barbara Riach reminding us of an important truth. We are all sinners. Since presenting that message, this sweet friend has gone home to be with Jesus, but that truth still stands. You know, it's so easy when we're teaching younger kids to ignore that truth and to fall back on stories with easy to understand morals. But Barbara's message shows us why it's important for us to understand the gospel. We can never be good enough to please a holy God, but there's hope. We'll hear the second half of Barbara's message tomorrow. It's all about Jesus and the ways we can share the truth of the gospel with children. You know, we're able to share practical gospel-centered teaching like you just heard because listeners give to support Revive Our Hearts. And if you've been with us for any length of time, you know we love to give away a special resource each month to those who make a donation. 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
0: And good morning and happy Monday. Thank you for listening to local Christian radio KJOL. I'm Zane Matthews. We've got another hour of great music lined up, including Ryan Stevenson, Jeremy Camp, Kane with Living Water, the new one from Danny Gokey, Jesus Over Everything. And Western Slope weather today, sunny with a high of 84. Same thing tomorrow. And then for Montrose today, sunshine 78, and Tuesday, a high of 77. We'll kick off this hour with Forrest Frank and Thankful on KJOL. Where you hear,
7: I've got so much to be thankful for. 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

Jeremy Camp and Anxious Heart here on KJOL. It's local Christian radio for the Western Slope. And we're into October, Pastor Appreciation Month, and we want to hear from you. We'd like to know what it is that you appreciate about your pastor. If you will submit that to us, we want to read those on the air, give our pastors some appreciation and recognition and some love. And we've got some gift baskets that we're going to give away. We'll have a drawing for all the pastors that are nominated, but we want our pastors to know they are appreciated and loved. If you'd like to participate, we hope you will. Just go to kjol.org and in just a few words, tell us what it is that you appreciate about your pastor. Right now, it's the latest from Kane and Living Water on KJOL, where you hear.

There's Jamie McDonald and Desperate here on KJOL. Want to remind you about a couple of comedy shows coming up. John Crist, a Christian comedian, will be at the Avalon October the 9th. That's later this week. And then on October 23rd, FCA Ladies Night Out, an event at the Grand Valley Oasis in Grand Junction with Mandy Ledford and KJOL's own Tina Snover. We've got information about these events that are coming up at KJOL.org. Just click on Community Events. Right now, the latest from Danny Gokey. It's Jesus Over Everything here on KJOL, where you hear...

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1: I remember an occasion when my father took me to an auction and told me, if you're going to bid, make sure you know your upper price limit. Well, that's great advice for anyone going to an auction, but it would be a lousy approach to the Christian life. See, Jesus won't allow us to set an upper price limit. He said, if anyone would come after me, he must deny himself and take up his cross and follow me. He doesn't tell us what that cross will be, only that we have to be ready to take it up. And then Jesus says something else. For whoever would save his life will lose it. But whoever loses his life for my sake and the gospel's will save it. Following Jesus is always worth it, no matter what it costs.
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2: When you look at what's happening in the world today, you can see that time is short. The end is drawing near. The time of our Lord's return is closer than ever. Are you ready for that day? Are you looking for His return? Are you prepared today to stand before Him? If not, you can be prepared today by asking Jesus to forgive you of your sins, to come into your heart, to make Him the Lord of your life, and believe in Him. For God so loved the world that He gave His only begotten Son, that whosoever believes in Him should not perish, but have everlasting life. And then, this can be your prayer. Come, Jesus, come. Stephen McWhirter on KJOL. Sometimes

0: perfectly.
1: There's Mike and Tyler. It's Perfectly here on KJOL. One of my favorites that we're currently playing. Another one of my favorites is on the way. I didn't pick it, but it is coming up. Matthew West, Don't Stop Praying. And what is the music that you love? We want to hear from you. That's part of the KJOL listener survey. 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
2: 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And we begin with prayer.
3: Our Father, we have often turned to you in times of need. We turn to you today in a few extra moments of praise. We have given you our songs of praise today. We have acknowledged your character. You are immortal, invisible, the only wise God. You are, because of your transcendent yet invisible presence, you are over all our lives and in all our ways, and you, like none other, watch over your own and care for us with an infinite care that is beyond our imagination. You never slumber. You never take a nap. You never sleep. You're never preoccupied. Your mind is never on something other than each one of your children. And yet through you and your precious Son, all things in this universe hang together. The affairs and the events of our lives do not concern you in the sense of troubling you. You watch over every one of them better than we could. You never have a day off. You are never absent. You are never without compassion, goodness, and grace. How can we help but praise your name, our Father? We've had great dads, but never a father like you. We have seen the work of good fathers, but never one who works like you. We have known powerful and strong fathers, but never one who is all-powerful. We have known brilliant dads, but we have never known one who is omniscient, knowing all. And so it is only appropriate, our Father, that we bow before you, thanking you for your word, not a mark of which will be taken away or removed throughout time and eternity. As the heavens are high above the earth, so is your way higher than our ways, and your thoughts above our thoughts. As the rain comes down and the snow from heaven and doesn't return, but waters the earth and makes it bring forth and bud, even so shall your word be that goes forth from your mouth. It shall accomplish the purpose for which you sent it, and it will never return empty and void of purpose. And so, our Father, we bow before you. We bow before your word. We thank you for those many men and women who wear the uniform of our country and of our allies' country. Thank you for their presence in places we will never be and in situations we will never find ourselves. Thank you for each one.

0: Some teach, some fight. All are in training. Some are on the ships of the sea. Some are in the vessels of the air. Some are in caves and dens of the earth. Some are in lonely and desolate places. Some in the midst of bustling cities. But they're in your hand. For there is no way to remove ourselves from your presence. So we praise your name. We give to you today because you're deserving of all that we have. You own it all. And out of your provisions, we have the privilege, we have the joy of giving as you have taught us to give, faithfully and joyfully and generously. Our Father, we praise your Spirit for his work as you enlighten and guide us through his presence. Thank you for his convicting ministry that has brought all of us to a saving understanding, we who have come to Christ, and his work of convicting among those, even in our midst, who've not yet met the Savior. But most of all, as you have instructed us, we hail your Son's name. We hail his presence. We hail his perfection. We hail his work finished on the cross. And now we hail your power. May the Son's power be preeminent in our minds, our Father, as we give to you and as we focus on him. In his powerful name, we pray. And all God's people said, Amen.
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0: Some of you struggle with absolute sovereignty. It's probably because you have not faced a cataclysmic experience. Christians who go through what I would call a cataclysmic test have little trouble, ultimately, with grasping and embracing God's absolute sovereignty. I'll show you an example. Turn ahead to the book of Daniel. Chapter 4 is a story of a man who is full of himself. He's the king of Babylon, which would be much like the land of Iraq today. You can make your own analogies, but Nebuchadnezzar is his name. He believed he was responsible for the kingdom as it was, for the buildings as they had been built, for the gardens as they stood, for the beauty of the waterfalls, for the wonderful pools that had been dug, for the water that flowed, for the people that lived, for all of life as it appeared in the land of Babylon, and he said so. Nebuchadnezzar saw himself as all sovereign, and he said so. Toward the end of the chapter, verse 29, after an encounter with Daniel, who prophesied this would happen, Nebuchadnezzar, 12 months later, was walking on the roof, chapter 4, verse 29. He was walking on the roof of the royal palace of Babylon. He's observing all of this kingdom that his eye can see, and the king reflected and said, now feel the arrogance as it drips out of verse 30. Is this not Babylon the Great, which I myself have built as a royal residence by the might of my power and for the glory of my majesty? While the word was in the king's mouth, a voice came from heaven saying, King Nebuchadnezzar, to you it is declared, sovereignty has been removed from you. It doesn't stop there. The voice continues. You will be driven away from mankind, and your dwelling place will be with the beasts of the field. You will be given grass to eat like cattle, and 7 periods of time will pass over you until you recognize, let me say it again, until you recognize that the Most High is ruler over the realm of mankind and bestows it, that is sovereignty, on whomever he wishes. Immediately, remember, God's purposes are never cut off, never thwarted. Immediately after the voice came from heaven, judgment fell. The worst, or the word concerning Nebuchadnezzar was fulfilled. He was driven away from mankind, began eating grass like cattle. His body was drenched with the dew of heaven until his hair had grown like eagle's feathers and his nails like bird's claws. Pause and imagine that. The man who walked on the roof of the palace is now grazing in the field outside the walls of the palace for 7 years, I take it. His hair grows long, of course, and his nails curl and twist like bird's claws. He is insane. He once had his faculties. He once was able to speak the words. I read no words that he spoke. He's eating like a beast in the field. He's grazing. He's living in the elements of the land. He is nothing, nothing, because the sovereign God of heaven said, that's enough. Curtains. And he's there all that period of time. I call that a cataclysmic experience. Yours will not be that dramatic, though you may go through deep, deep battles. Emotionally, you may go off the end. Physically, you may have what we call in our language a breakdown. Both may occur. You may lose so much of what you had and counted on. You will go through whatever it takes for you to understand what Nebuchadnezzar realized. Now watch what happened. Verse 34, at the end of that period, I, Nebuchadnezzar, what does that tell you? He picked up the pen, or he asked Daniel, maybe, may I write this part since it's my part of the journal? Can I write what happened to me? I know better than you or anyone. I, Nebuchadnezzar, raised my eyes toward heaven, and my reason returned to me. Pause right there. He's in the field. He looks up from the grass. And by the grace of God, he sees what he had never seen before in his life. I looked up. My reason returned to me. I blessed the Most High and praised and honored him who lives forever. Now in my Bible, it turns to a meter. It's as if he's writing a poem or a song as he lifts his praise, singing praises to his name, lifting his voice in glory of the one who has full control over his life and all things around him. And he describes the God of heaven. His dominion is an everlasting dominion. His kingdom endures from generation to generation. Verse 35 is one of my all-time favorite verses in the Bible. I have several of them, but this is one of them. All the inhabitants of the earth are accounted as nothing. He does according to his will in the host of heaven and among the inhabitants of the earth. No one can ward off his hand. That's another way of saying thwart. No one can stop him. No one can restrain him. No one can ward off his hand or say to him, what have you done? At that time, my reason returned to me. Back to Job 42. As I say, I repeat, that's what I would call cataclysmic. Job has not been insane, but he has come through a maddening period of loss and humiliation, grief and disease. He has been leveled to the place of a homeless man, having been the greatest of the men in the East, having gone through it, Job is now beginning to realize, even, just get this, without his questions answered, he is at the mercy of his great God who does all things well. And even though he may not explain himself in his actions, he knows he can trust his God. Which brings us to a third. God's plans are beyond our understanding and too deep to explain. God's plans are beyond our understanding and too deep to explain. See how Job puts it in verse 3? I have declared that which I did not understand, things too wonderful for me, which I did not know. That took some humility to say that. Hear now, and I will speak. I will ask you. If you ask me to give you the core message of the book of Job, I'd give you chapter 42 and verse 3. Coming to an understanding that God's plans are beyond our understanding and too deep to explain. Now let me pause and shock some of you with a statement that'll wake you up. There are times we are just downright disappointed with God. We are just disappointed. I mean, after all, we have done this or we have done that, and God has revealed himself as good and fair and compassionate and loving. And look at what has happened in light of this. In the book, Disappointment with God, we read, I can think of several helpful things God could have said. Job, I'm truly sorry about what's happened. You've endured many unfair trials on my behalf, and I'm proud of you. You don't know what this means to me and even to the universe. A few brief compliments, a dose of compassion, or at the least a brief explanation of what transpired behind the curtain in the unseen world. Any of these would have given Job some solace. God says nothing of the kind. His reply, in fact, consists of more questions than answers, sidestepping 35 chapters worth of debates on the problem of pain, he plunges instead into a magnificent verbal tour of the natural world. He seems to guide Job through a private gallery of his favorite works, lingering with pride over dioramas of mountain goats, wild donkeys, ostriches, and eagles, speaking as if astonished by his own creations. The beauty of the poetry at the end of Job reveals or rivals anything in world literature. Even as I marvel at God's dazzling portrayal of the natural world, however, a sense of bewilderment steals in. Of all moments, why did God choose this one to give Job a course in wilderness appreciation? Are these words relevant? Stay with him. In his book, Wishful Thinking, Frederick Buechner sums up God's speech. God doesn't explain, he explodes. He asks Job who he thinks he is anyway. He says that to try to explain the kind of things Job wants explained would be like trying to explain Einstein to a little neck clam. God doesn't reveal his grand design. He reveals himself. The message behind the splendid poetry boils down to this. Until you know a little more about running the physical universe, Job, don't tell me how to run the moral universe. Why are you treating me so unfairly, God? Job has whined throughout the book. Put yourself in my place. No! No, God thunders in reply. You put yourself in my place. Until you can offer lessons on how to make the sun come up each day, or where to scatter lightning bolts, or how to design a hippopotamus, don't judge how I run the world, just shut up and listen. The impact of God's speech is almost as amazing as the speech itself. Although God never answers question one about Job's predicament, the blast from the storm flattens Job. He repents in dust and ashes, and every trace of disappointment with God is swept away. Maybe God doesn't explain himself because knowing and understanding his way may not help us that much. Does knowing why really help us all that much? Is the pain decreased by knowing the cause? In a world filled with catastrophes, random shootings of cowardly snipers, crashing big planes into tall buildings, deliberately poisoning elderly people at rest homes, serial rapists and murderers, mothers who kill their kids, African famines, priests who molest innocent little boys, preachers who are fraudulent and phony, CEOs who take unfair advantage of their employees. How could God even permit that? Would it help to know why? Would it change the wrong? I'll go a step further. Maybe because we're incapable of comprehending his answers. Since he lives in a world that is higher than ours, and in a realm beyond our realm, ours being tactile and limited by space and time, and the elements about us, physical elements like gravity, limitations of our ability mentally. Remember, we cannot apply our simplistic rules of life on planet Earth to the God of the heavens. Nor should we. What bothers us is that he doesn't act like we think he ought to act. He doesn't do what our father would have done who loved us and would have given himself for. Where was he when this happened? He was at the same place he was when the Savior was lifted up on the cross to die. He was there all the time. As the process was running its course, and the most disillusioned people on the planet at that time were the followers of Jesus, called the disciples, wondering how in the world they could have believed in a hoax. Because from their little neck clam perspective, life didn't make sense. You know what Job sees? Job sees God. He doesn't see answers. He doesn't need answers. He has now gotten a glimpse of the Almighty. And that's sufficient. Still troubled? Number four. Only through God's instruction are we able to humble ourselves and rest. Only through God's instruction are we able to humble ourselves and rest. Where do I get that? Into verse 4, down through verse 6. I will ask you and you instruct me. Oh God, I will ask you. You reveal to me whatever it is I need to know about yourself and about these circumstances. I have heard of you with the hearing of the ear. Now my eye sees you. Therefore, I've got an argument. No, therefore, I retract and repent, and there's no force. There's no threat that says, Job, you don't get out on your knees and beg for mercy from me, then I'm going to zap you forever. There's none of that. Job's talking. He says, you instruct me, and as a result of your instruction, I will willingly submit and accept it. You know what I love about that? Listen to this very carefully. There is no attitude of my rights. There is no sense of entitlement. There is no expectation or demand. There's not even a plea. And there's no longer any argument, any moody, depressed kind of spirit. You say, well, if God had blessed me like he blessed Job, I'd say that too. Wait, he's still covered with boils. He doesn't have any kids. He's still homeless. He's still lost everything. And he says this to his God, who hasn't yet said, I'm going to bless you in a double manner than you were blessed at the beginning of the story. Job simply says, I'm yours. Peter writes, humble yourself under the mighty hand of God, and he will exalt you at the proper time. Get the timing. Not after he exalts you, humble. He says, humble now. Don't wait. Repent and rest in him. And it is remarkable how he will transport you to a realm of trust you've never had before, even with the answers missing. The philosopher of the humanist world demands an answer. The believer who has now learned through this kind of cataclysmic experience to trust demands nothing any further. Remember my comment about repentance? Contrite heart makes no demands and has no expectations. Makes no demands and has no expectations. Job has no demands and has no expectations.
1: A contrite heart makes no demands. It carries no list of expectations, no argument left to win. Today on Insight for Living, Chuck Swindoll showed us that Job came to that place while he was still covered in boils, still without answers. And there, stripped of everything, he finally rested in his God. Maybe you're in a crisis a lot like Job's, and perhaps you've come to the end of yourself and realize there's nothing left to do but trust in God. Tomorrow, Chuck will continue his message called What Job Teaches Us About Our God. And he'll remind us that sometimes the answers we seek never come. And in those moments of silence and searching, God is calling on us to trust him, rest in him, and sit in his presence. This is the very last message in Chuck's 22-part series on Job that concludes tomorrow. So this is the very last time I'll mention the bundle of resources for this biographical series called Job, A Man of Heroic Endurance. In the bundle, you'll receive the Searching the Scriptures Bible Study Workbook, the complete collection of Chuck's sermons on 22 CDs, and Chuck's full-length biographical book on Job. 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On Wednesday of this week, Chuck begins a brand new study that's never been shared on Insight for Living. The Gospel according to Mark describes Jesus on the move, not as a king, but as a servant to all. Mark 10:45 says, "For even the Son of Man came not to be served, but to serve others and give his life as a ransom for many." For details on this study on Mark or the bundle of resources for Job, call us at 800-772-8888 or go to insight.org/offer. I'm Bill Meyer. Chuck Swindoll presents his final message in the series called Job, A Man of Heroic Endurance, Tuesday on Insight for Living.
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0: John Lind today, Better Man, and you heard it recorded right here on Chris Fabry Live at the Radio Backyard Fence, and I'm so glad you sang that. I think there's somebody who needed to hear that, and what I'm hearing coming through is there is a strain of Christianity, or just people in the world saying, okay, I'm going to try harder today. I'm going to get better. I'm going to strive. I'm going to try to toe the line. I'm going to make myself a better man. And that every time comes up, you know, to the end, because you come to the end of yourself.
1: Yeah.
0: Better man happens when, and the freedom comes when you totally surrender and you allow him control to live in you, to change you from the inside out, right?
1: Absolutely. You hit the nail right on the head.
0: Yeah. And the secrets, that's the other thing. It's like I can present myself to other people and look a certain way and get you to think that this is who I am, or I can pretend to be somebody else, you know, and rob you and myself of who I really am. But it's when the mask comes off and the reality is there that God wants you see that again throughout the scriptures, that God wants the person. He doesn't want you to try to be somebody else for him, right?
1: Yeah. You know, I did music independently for years, just working so hard to try and make it. But all the while I was living a completely double life, and I was not serving the Lord at all. But on the outside, it looked like I was, right? It looked like I had it all together. But it wasn't until I'll be so honest. It wasn't until I really surrendered. It wasn't until I took the mask off and I started being transparent and open and honest and real that the Lord started blessing my music.
0: With who? With your wife or with a counselor?
1: Just everybody. With the Lord, like with friends, with my wife, with everybody. And I don't think that that's a coincidence. I think that the Lord was waiting for my heart, you know?
0: Yeah.
1: If I would have had all these opportunities that I'm having now, back then, it would have crushed me because I wasn't spiritually ready for it. But, you know, how kind of the Lord to not let me step into something that I wasn't ready for, you know?
0: Well, you get back to what you just sang about God, grace, and forgiveness.
1: Yeah.
0: And what I find that a lot of times people have a hard time doing is receiving that. It's like they want to hold themselves responsible, and it's like this bad thing is going on in my life because I did, and I didn't, you know, confess enough or do whatever. And it's like, no, God has you. He's moving you forward. You receive his, you let him love you today. And see what happens. And that's what I hear you saying and singing about.
1: Yeah, I think for the longest time, man, I just had a misalignment of my sonship. And I think that there's a lot of people, I say sonship, that applies to men and women, everybody. Like, I think that a lot of times we can be like the prodigal son's brother, who is like, the prodigal son comes home, and then the father throws this big extravagant party. And it's so often as believers, we're the prodigal son's brother, where it's like, well, we've been here the whole time, like serving in your house, and you know, you're not throwing us parties. Like, where, like, you know, what about me? And the reality is it's not about what you do. It's not about what you have to offer to the Lord. It's he loves you because you're his son, because you're his daughter. And there's nothing that you have to do to earn that love. There's nothing that you can do to earn that love. And so I think, you know, hand in hand with dropping the mask came a realignment of my sonship, where I just realized, like, there's nothing that I can do to earn this and nothing I can do to separate myself from the love of God.
0: I am so glad we had the space to do this, John.
1: Me too.
0: Just to sit down. And you said this is the first, you know, the interview that you've done like this.
1: Yes, 100%.
0: And I think there's more in your future.
1: Hey, Lord willing.
0: These kinds of things. Yeah, because because you're, I want to encourage you. Be who you are and keep writing those songs. And you tell your wife, Aubrielle, to come and see us sometime too.
1: Okay? Absolutely. I will. Thank you so much, Chris.
0: John Lind, we've got information for you. We have links at the website. Just go to chrisfabrylive.org and you'll find it right there. chrisfabrylive.org. Thanks for listening. Our program is a production of Moody Radio, a ministry of Moody Bible Institute.
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8: Hi, I'm Johnny Erickson Todd, and sometimes we forget who we are, especially when we are sad or drifting off into discouragement. It's true of me. I can so easily allow my emotions to lead me down that dark, grim road to self-pity simply by forgetting who I am. A few weeks ago, I experienced this on a rainy Saturday afternoon. While my husband was taking a nap, I was at my computer doing odds and ends, and suddenly my computer froze, and I could not do a thing about it. Even with my voice activation, remember, my hands don't work. I can't use a keyboard. I use voice activation, and even that didn't work. Could not wake up Ken. And so there I sat. I mean, I couldn't even move away from my computer because a tray table blocked my way. And again, I did not want to call out for Ken. So I'm sitting there looking at the rain outside, and I begin feeling sorry for myself. Woe is me. My hands don't work. My computer doesn't even work. My spirits began to feel as damp as the rainy afternoon. And yep, feelings of self-pity began to lead me down that dark road, the one I've been on many times, which is why, after a few minutes of that, I said to myself, wait a minute, I recognize this, I know where this is going, my feelings are trying to lead me, and I don't want to go there, I've been there, it's awful. And so, even though my feelings were dragging me one way, my spirit rallied and started pulling me the other way. And I found myself praying, oh, Jesus, my spirit is so willing here, but my flesh is so weak. Please help me, this child of yours. You purchased me with the price of your blood, and that includes all of me, even my emotions. And today, this Saturday afternoon, in the rain, I've got every reason to hope. I'm a citizen of the heavenly kingdom. I'm a new creation in Christ. The Holy Spirit dwells within me. I'm a co-heir with Jesus. And what I do with this moment right now at this frozen computer, it's going to count for all of eternity. So rescue me from my feelings. Please rescue me from myself. I went on that way, reminding myself of things I know to be true. And you know what? The computer may have crashed. The tray table may have hemmed me in. The rain may have been pouring outside. But on the inside of my heart, my spirit was rising. It was coming up. I was coming up out of that miry pit. It's like God gave me spoonfuls of grace with every proclamation I made of who I am. I was not about to forget who I am. And in a short time, the self-pity vanished. So if today you are feeling out of focus spiritually, please remember this. You are a co-heir with Christ, and one day all your labors will be rewarded. You are the bride of Christ, and one day His joy is going to so flood your heart, you won't be able to stop the overflow. You'll be happily carried along on a wild and wonderful current of impossible pleasure. You're a citizen of heaven, and one day there will be no more self-pity, no sadness, no sin. You'll be completely enveloped in the love of God, so sweet and delightful that you're going to jump up and down and say, oh my goodness, I knew it was this good, but not this good. Friend, that's your destiny. So please, if you are feeling low and down today, remember who you are and where you are heading.
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13: Well, good afternoon. I'm Dave Andrews. 2 o'clock. Some great music coming up. We have Carrie Jobe and Cody Carnes with The Blessing. That's on the way. Also for King and Country, Chris Tomlin, Madison Watkins, Megan Woods, and a classic too from Mercy Me. And yes, it is a quarter century old, the song I Can Only Imagine. It was a big radio hit, of course. That's coming up very soon. You know, Psalm 27, 13, and 14, a couple of my favorite verses in the whole Bible. It says, I remain confident of this. I will see the goodness of the Lord in the land of the living. Wait for the Lord. Be strong and take heart. And wait for the Lord. Here's We the Kingdom with the Plans on KJOL.

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1: If I'm looking at somebody and what they're doing doesn't make sense to me, the problem is that I don't understand their story and I need to be more curious. And this is true of my children. This is true of our marriage. This is true in the church.
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3: And you know, Family Life Today's weekend to remember marriage conferences are coming to Colorado very soon. They have two in Estes Park in November 6th through the 8th, and then November 13th through the 15th. One in Colorado Springs coming in February. And if you want to check out details, go to our website, kjol.org. 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Here's a new one from Chris Tomlin now called Doesn't He on KJOL.

That's a KJOL classic. You probably know that song, Mercy Me, and I Can Only Imagine on KJOL. Hey, if you like those KJOL classics, let us know. 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
1: Once again, my guest is Mesa County Clerk and Recorder Bobby Gross, telling us what we need to know about the November 3rd general election. Residents should be receiving their ballots in the mail over the next few days. Bobby, can they choose to vote in person rather than do a paper ballot?
2: Absolutely. So the misconception is in Colorado, we have nothing but paper ballots. So you will get a paper ballot whether you vote your ballot that we send you in the mail or if you come into a vote center.
1: So what would happen if someone did do a paper ballot, but then they go in on the election day and try to vote in person?
2: It would be flagged that they voted twice and they'd be prosecuted with the district attorney's office.
1: So once a ballot is filled out, when and where can that be dropped off?
2: So we have 8 drop boxes throughout the valley. So you can drop them off at any of our 24-hour drop box that we have available that are under camera 24/7, or you can visit our office or a vote center.
1: Is there a way for me to know if my ballot has been received and accepted?
2: There is. So if you sign up for Ballot Track, it will notify you that ballots have been mailed out, that we've received your ballot, and when we counted your ballot. It'll also tell you if we rejected your ballot for a missing signature or we couldn't verify your signature. It'll also notify you before you get the letter from us in the mail.
1: What about voting in person? When can that happen?
2: We'll have vote centers open Monday, October 19th. We'll have 4, and then by the time election day is, we'll have 9 sites open.
1: And at those polling centers, who are the people that are there overseeing that process?
2: That is volunteer election judges. And they work in a bipartisan team. So we always have a balance of Republicans and Democratic judges.
1: And if I vote in person, will I have to show my birth certificate or a passport?
2: You'll need to provide your ID.
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0: It's always a good time to praise. That's Peter Burton on KJOL, local Christian radio, where you hear the light. Hey, October is Pastor Appreciation Month. Can you believe it's October already? And we were wanting to honor pastors once again this month and encouraging you to nominate your pastor for one of five gift baskets. And you can do that by signing them up at KJOL.org. You're basically entering them into a drawing. And then at the end of the month, we'll draw for those five gift baskets, get those delivered to the winning pastors, and be sure to let your pastor know this month how much you appreciate their service for God's kingdom. Here's Madison Watkins, You Won't, on KJOL.
1: Here again, with my heart torn up and my head in my hands, past the point of breaking.

0: Back to Genesis with Dr. John Morris, scientist with the Institute for Creation Research. Dr. Morris, whatever happened to Halley's Comet?
1: Chris, Halley's Comet is what astronomers refer to as a short-term comet. It makes an orbit around the sun every 76 years. People saw it in the early 1900s and then again in the 80s. Astronomers can keep track of it through telescopes, and they've noticed it has decreased in size. Every trip around the sun causes the comet to disintegrate, with the tail of the comet being stripped away. Halley's Comet can't make very many trips around the sun without being totally destroyed. Thus, it couldn't be millions and millions of years old. It's a short-period comet. But there are a lot of short-period comets in the solar system. The solar system can't be billions of years old with all these youthful features in it. Chris, everything fits the recent creation idea that we're taught when we go back to Genesis.
0: For more information, you can find us on the web at www.icr.org.
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4: You know, life is truly a gift, and I think most of us would agree that we should make the most of the days that God has given us, right? So how about a little more prayer as a part of that? And it just so happens, Dr. Charles Stanley, coming up on In Touch at 3 in a few minutes here, he's going to be talking about making the most of your prayer life. And our time alone with God is one of the utmost important parts of our day. But we don't really prioritize that, do we? Dr. Stanley teaches 7 principles that will help Christians devote themselves to prayer. And it's going to be some useful information for your life coming up at 3 o'clock right here on KJOL. Here's Megan Woods and Heaven Down Here on KJOL, where you hear the light.

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4: Good afternoon. It is 3 o'clock Monday. I'm Kurt Neuswanger. Coming up at 3:30, we have Faith and Finance. 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
5: 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Why? 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
5: What is the most important event in any given day in your life? That is, what is it that seems to be first and foremost and uppermost in your thinking and the one thing that you're concentrating on above everything else on that given day? What's the priority of that day? Well, if you and I had asked Jesus that, we might be surprised what he'd have said. You might think, well, if I should ask Jesus that, he would probably have said either he's teaching that day, or he's preaching, or he's going to be healing, or he's going to be feeding. But one of those things certainly would be his priority. I believe if you and I had asked the Lord Jesus Christ, what is the priority in his given day, on any given day, here's what he would say. It's the time I spend with my Father. You recall the scripture says that he was up early in the morning out alone with the Father praying. Then in the evening he was alone with the Father praying. He said, I only do those things that please the Father. I only do those things I see the Father doing. I take no initiative of my own. Jesus Christ was in continuous fellowship with his Father. But that wasn't just because he was God, but simply because he took time to be alone with his Heavenly Father. Well, I want you to turn, if you will, to Colossians chapter 4. And here Paul gives us an admonition. And I believe in this passage, he really deals with about every facet we need to deal with when it comes to praying. We'll deal with one primary part of it. In Colossians chapter 4, verse 2, he says, devote yourselves to prayer, keeping alert in it with an attitude of thanksgiving, praying at the same time for us as well, that God may open up to us a door for the word, so that we may speak forth the mystery of Christ, for which I also have been imprisoned, in order that I may make it clear in the way I ought to speak. Now, Paul, in essence, says, here's the attitude we should have in prayer. And secondly, he says, this is what our prayer should cover. And you'll notice he says, that a door might be opened for greater ministry, and that God would speak to him and show him how to speak the truth so that everyone could understand. Now, what I want to deal with primarily here in this passage is what he says when he says, devote yourselves to prayer. So let's talk about our personal prayer life for a moment. And when he says, devote yourself to prayer, he's talking about persevering in it. That is, we're not talking about just quick prayers on the run, but recognizing the importance of it and making it the priority of our life. Devote yourself to prayer. It is a word that speaks of strength, of stability, of endurance. In fact, the real issue here is the issue of time. Devoting yourself to prayer means giving time to talk to the Father and to listen to him. And so when he says to these Colossian Christians, devote yourself to prayer, he's talking about making a decision to set aside time where you and God fellowship with one another. Now, it's interesting, for example, Jesus didn't, when he was talking about prayer, did not say, now, look, get a whole bunch of folks together and have big prayer meetings. Have great prayer meetings. There's nothing wrong with that. But when Jesus talked about praying, what did he say for us to do when we pray? What? Go into your closet and talk to the Father, and what you tell him in secret, he will answer publicly. Jesus was strong on personal, private devotion, prayer. And so should you and I be. But of course, he was also for a public prayer, because in the first chapter of Acts, it says that they were devoting themselves to prayer in the upper room. In chapter 2, they were devoting themselves to prayer. In chapter 6, he says they were devoting themselves to the teaching of the word and to prayer. So to devote myself to prayer means that I make it a priority. I give it the necessary time to make it what it ought to be. Now, what I'd like to do in this time is to talk about that in our own personal prayer life and in your prayer life. And all of us have things that we pray for. Sometimes most of us would have to admit at times our prayer is very, very confined. Our three favorite people we pray for are me, myself, and I. And sometimes we don't get outside that circle. When Paul is speaking here, not only of that circle of personal need, but he's also talking about that greater need of the whole world. When he talks about a door of opportunity being open, and also that he may be able to share that truth. And so he says we are to devote ourselves to prayer. Not some quick little prayer, but some real genuine time in prayer. So let's think about something for a moment. We're talking about your own personal prayer life. Keeping alert in it, he says, with an attitude of thanksgiving. Now, let me ask you a question. When you start praying sometimes, what happens to you? What happens to you once in a while when you begin to pray? For example, what's one thing? Your mind drifts, right? All right? So what in the world makes your mind drift? Because it certainly isn't God. God isn't going to say, well, think about something else while you're talking to me. He's not going to say that. So if your mind drifts, and isn't it strange what it drifts on? What you're going to have for lunch? What you had for breakfast, what you're going to do tomorrow. And isn't it strange also the drifts on things you think, goodness God, what am I doing thinking about that? And isn't it amazing that here you are talking to the creator of the universe, the omnipotent, all-loving God who genuinely loves you and who is listening to your petition because he wants to answer your prayer. And in the process of telling him what you're concerned about, you just drift off into something else. Well, what's the second thing that happens? You get sleepy, right? And here we are, we're talking to our Heavenly Father. And in the midst of it, we wake up and we feel guilty. Well, I used to feel guilty about that until I learned one of the greatest secrets of sermon preparation. I learned by accident. Back in the study, I have a prayer room. So what I would do is oftentimes I would just study and study and study, and I would go in there and pray about what I just sort of been cramming in my mind and heart that I was working on a message. Well, what I realized is I'd go fast asleep. And I think, God, don't I love you enough to stay awake? Here I am asking you to lay a message on my heart. And here I am going to sleep in the prayer room. And so I would really berate myself about that until I learned the most fascinating thing. Listen, I would just cram myself full in my mind and go in there and start praying, go fast asleep. But what I realized was that when I woke up and I got back to my desk, I couldn't write fast enough. My mind was so sharp because I'd fill my mind with the Word of God, gone in there and talked myself to sleep talking to Him. And so what happened is my mind got absolutely neutral. Then God could rearrange things in my thinking. So when I woke up, I found out that one of the greatest assets to sermon preparation is going to sleep. And going to sleep, pray. Now, I don't mean midnight. I'm not talking about that. I'm talking about in the midst of studying and going fast asleep. It's amazing what happens. Now, if you've watched television for 3 hours and then you go to sleep, that's your fault. Don't blame that on the devil. But the devil is behind, I'm sure, drowsiness in our praying. That's why you shouldn't wait till you're about 2/3 sleep and you're yawning and you get down by the bed, or you lie down in the bed and start praying and you wake up, next thing you know, it's morning. So drowsiness in sleeping can be of the devil. What is the third thing that Satan will do when you're praying? Distractions. All right. That is, the telephone rings. Now, I want you to think about something now. Here you are talking to God, Almighty God, who is the sovereign of this universe, who has all power to do everything you ask Him to do, who is genuinely, personally interested in you enough to listen to what you have to say. And the telephone rings. And you get up from talking to God to go talk to somebody you don't even know. Or it may be some friend. Or it may just be something they want to talk about. Why in the world would you get up from praying and go answer the phone? And guess what you'd say? It may be important. Important compared to what? If you and I are talking to God, there isn't anything so important. Now, once in a while, I'll be praying and the telephone ring, and it's just like God says, answer that. Not very often, but answer that. And sure enough, it'll be something that I needed at that very moment. And sometimes, oftentimes, something that I need to pray about. But usually, when the telephone rings, it isn't something you couldn't wait about. So I want you to think about this. Because you see, it's amazing how many messages we send that we don't even realize. If I'm willing to get up off my knees and go answer a telephone when I don't have any idea what's going on at the other end of it, and it may be somebody trying to sell me something, and I leave God in order to go answer a telephone, there's something wrong within my thinking. And what it says is, I'm more interested in what's going on around me than I am the God who controls what's going on around me. So when Paul said here in this passage, he said, be watchful, be on the alert, keeping alert. Why? Because he knew what you and I have to deal with in prayer. Now go to Ephesians chapter 6. Let me show you something. Ephesians chapter 6. And all of us know what this passage says about putting on the full armor of God. For example, you recall he says in verse 10, be strong in the Lord and in the strength of his might, and put on the full armor of God. And we know what that armor is. He says the helmet of salvation to protect our thinking, the breastplate of righteousness to protect our emotions, our loins girded about with the girdle of truth, that we walk in the truth, believe the truth, know the truth, stand in the truth, feet shod with the preparation of the gospel of peace as we share the gospel. He says, the sword of the Spirit, which is the word of God, and above all, taking the shield of faith. Now, so we know that. We say, well, that's to protect us as we go about our life. But I want you to look at this. In the 18th verse, what he says at the end of giving us all of this armor, notice what he says. With all prayer and petition, pray at all times in the Spirit, and with this in view. What in view? Being on the alert with all perseverance, the same word he uses in Colossians for devotion, same Greek word. With all, be on the alert with all perseverance and petition for all the saints and to pray on my behalf. So do you know why he put that at the end? Here's the reason he did. Because when is Satan going to attack you the most viciously? But when you are doing the one thing he hates and despises and fears above everything else. Listen, Satan doesn't fear anything like a man or a woman devoted to prayer. You become Satan's prime target, and you are one of his choice enemies when you begin to devote yourself to prayer. Why? Because Satan knows that you have a relationship to God the Father that makes it possible for you to touch anybody anywhere on the face of this earth, and that God can use you to impact people and nations and situations and circumstances and families. And the one thing he's going to do is get you sleepy, distracted, or somehow get your mind to wandering, or even think evil thoughts right in the middle of a prayer. Now, so you'll be honest, put mine up first. How many of you ever come up with some evil thought right in the middle of talking to God? What's your first response? Where did that come from? Well, we know where it came from. You see, that didn't come out of your heart. Here you are talking to God, and here's some evil thought penetrate your mind. That had to come straight from the devil. And what Paul is saying here is, listen, when you get ready to pray, you get dressed up. The helmet of salvation to protect your thinking, the breastplate for your emotions, the girdle of truth, the sword of the Spirit, which is both defensive and offensive, and above all, he says, the shield of faith. That word for shield is a Greek word used for door. We're not talking about one of those little round shields. We're talking about one of those big shields that's the form of a door that oftentimes they would set up, get down behind it, and be totally, completely protected by it. And what he's saying is, get dressed up for the battle of faith when you and I come to pray. In our personal prayer life, we are going to be attacked. with all kinds of things, from the telephone to a wandering mind, sleepiness, evil thoughts, you name it. Why? Because Satan hates praying people. He hates them because they're his greatest enemy. You see, he doesn't hate preaching nearly as bad as he hates praying. And so therefore, when you and I think in terms of devoting ourselves to prayer, because of the awesome potential of a single person devoted to prayer, expect to be attacked, because he's going to attack you one way or the other. So as you think about what he says here, he says, be on the alert. He says, be on the alert when you begin to pray. Persevere, devote yourself, set aside time, devote yourself to it. And he says, be on the alert. Now, then he says, with thanksgiving. If you'll notice in the third chapter, he says here three times in three verses right together. Verse 15, 16, and 17, he speaks. He says in verse 15, and be thankful. We're back in Colossians 3 now. Verse 16, he says, thankfulness in your hearts to God. Verse 17, giving thanks through him to God the Father. Why all this emphasis on thanksgiving? And why this emphasis in thanksgiving in prayer? Now watch this. No matter what you and I ask in God for, and this doesn't always come quickly, nor does it come easy, but he says, be on the alert with thanksgiving. Now watch this. If I can bring my petition to God, and in bringing my petition, I can genuinely thank him for answering my prayer, what I have done is I have expressed faith right up front. God, I want to thank you for hearing and answering my petition. And so thanksgiving is a beautiful mix of petition with thanksgiving, which ultimately results in our faith. That is an expression of faith when I'm able to thank him for that. Now, if you're going to have a prayer life that really makes a difference, that's going to have any impact, have an impact on your life, the lives of other people, there are four things I believe are essential. Number one, and that is to set a definite time. If you don't, you won't devote yourself to prayer. It doesn't happen. The reason I know that is because since Satan hates that above every other activity you and I engage ourselves in, he's going to do everything in his power to keep you what? Busy. To keep you busy so you can say, I don't have time to pray. Now think about this. This God of ours who's given us 24 hours in every day could take us out just in a split second if he chose. For me to tell God, I don't have time to talk to him, none of us would think that's reasonable. We don't have time to talk to God who is the source of every second, every heartbeat. And if Jesus spent his mornings and his evenings in prayer, and all of us have enough problems and heartaches and burdens and trials and tribulations in life, and friends who have them, and a whole world out there is hurting, all of us have enough to need to go to him often and talk to him. Set aside a time. If you don't, it won't happen. Number one, a time. Secondly, a place. A place where you and God get together. Where you battle it out with those things that you and he just need to deal with privately in your life. There's something about a place. Here's what it is. Once you have a place, somehow, when you get to that place, you are more ready to pray than if you're just praying hither and yonder and yonder, in this place, that place, and the other. Because that's what you do there. My mom made me a number of afghans when she was alive, and one of them, the first one she gave me, I brought it and put it in this prayer room back in. It's been there ever since I've been the associate pastor of this church. And I have one at home. When I walk in my study, it's the first thing I see. You say, was that a security blanket? Brother, you better believe it is, because it keeps me reminded of where my security is. And it can only be found in this world in one place, and that's Jesus. The third thing is a purpose. If you don't have a purpose, you won't pray. You'll just pray here and yonder, and things arise, and this, that, and the other. You'll pray a little bit here and there, but you won't pray much. What's the purpose? Now, here's the purpose. The purpose, ultimately, is not to get something from God. And I don't know when I discovered this in my own life, but I can remember thinking this and thinking, dear God, how could I have missed this? Most people's primary purpose for praying is getting something. You know what God sees as our primary purpose for praying? Developing an intimate, warm, personal intimacy with him. You see, listen to this, giving you and me things, that's no big deal with God. But this is a big deal. Bringing us from the distractions of the world into a warm, intimate, personal relationship with Him so that we want to talk to Him? You see, what happens is it's in those times you and I get to know Him. And you don't get to know God very well just asking Him for this and give me that and help that one, bless this and provide this and provide the other. There's something about spending time alone with Him. And the purpose needs to be to get to know Him. How does He operate? Who is this God I love? Who is this God I serve? What is He really like? Lord, just show me. Here's what happens. When you and I turn our hearts toward Him, He begins to unveil Himself to us. We begin to see and understand the ways of God that we never understood before. And I'm here to tell you, you listen to 10,000 sermons, and you'll never get what you get on your face or on your knees or in your chair sitting before the Lord just listening to Him. Because that's just you and Him. That's just you and God talking.
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6: When you're falsely accused, what do you focus on? 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
5: How are we going to respond when people mistreat us, persecute us, say all manner of evil against us, as he says, falsely for his sake? Can we say, yes, I am blessed above all this? Because some of you may go home this afternoon and you're going to get persecuted. You go to your job tomorrow morning, same thing could happen. You go to school, whatever it might be. Maybe somebody you don't even know just lets you have it about something. Will you be able to say, thank you, Lord? I just want to bless you and praise you, Jesus. Here's what that does. 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It is a choice we make. And it's my prayer that you and I will always be able to make the right choice.
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10: We find that if we're faithful in what he calls us to do today, then he will make it clear to us as time goes by what we're to do tomorrow.
11: God's will isn't a mystery. It starts with surrender. Hi, I'm Mark Gothier for Crew and Making Your Life Count. Robert Morgan shares what it means to give this day and every day to God.
10: There's just two or three very simple steps to it. The first is to be absolutely surrendered to the Lord, to be able to say, Lord, I believe you've got a plan for my life. It may be different from my plan, but I submit to your plan because I know that it's going to be better, and all that I have belongs to you. The Bible says that Christ died for us so that we who live might live, not for ourselves, but for him who died for us and rose again. And so we have to surrender ourselves to the Lord. And then the second thing is to meet with him every day in Bible study and prayer. Jesus said, go into your closet, shut the door, and talk to your Father who is in secret, and your Father who is in secret will reward you openly.
11: Building on those essentials, the path forward becomes beautifully simple.
10: I think we need this devotional time, this quiet time with him every day. And then after that, it's just a matter of saying, what does God want me to do today? We don't always have to figure out what we're to be doing a year from now. But if we can look around and just for today, there is someone we can encourage. Just for today, there is something we can volunteer to do. Just for today, there is a piece of literature that we can give out, or a task that we can perform, or a good deed that we can do. Then, you know, the aspect of seeking God's will very often is just saying, Lord, what do you want me to do today?
11: You don't need all the answers to move forward. You just need to say yes to God today. To take your next step in faith, visit crew.org/life.
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13: God is saying, wait a second, what I give you, you misuse. Why would I give you more? Show me what you can do. Handle the little well, and I'd be happy to give you more. But if you're mishandling the little that I have you, why would I give you more? Some of you are saying, Lord, I really want to get married. Yeah, but you're mishandling your dating right now really bad. You're fighting, you're selfish, you're crossing lines sexually, you're messing up. You're messing up in your dating and you want a permanent thing? Hey, you gotta handle the dating thing before you get the marriage thing. Hello? God's saying, wait a second, I'm looking at how you're handling that. Why would I give you more? So a principle in the Word of God is, what are you doing with what you have?
12: 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For more on spiritual stewardship, go to boldsteps.org.
14: As we develop a consistent devotional life, some seasons are harder than others.
15: As a new mom, I know that I need God's help more than ever, but I'm too exhausted to even think. I don't really have much of a desire to pray or read the Bible.
14: I once talked with a new mom in this situation. Rather than put her on a further guilt trip, I shared with her one of my favorite Old Testament names for God, El Shaddai, the All-Sufficient One. You know, in Hebrew, that root word shad actually means breast. The picture here is of God as the breasted one. Just as a nursing mother pours herself out to satisfy her hungry baby, El Shaddai satisfies our needy hearts. I encouraged that mom to meditate on El Shaddai even as she nursed her baby in the middle of the night. You feel exhausted and empty? Focus on God as the all-sufficient one and let Him fill you up. With Seeking Him, I'm Nancy DeMoss Walkmuth.
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4: Yes, it is For Whom the Wedding Bells Toll, Part 1. It's a three-parter as, well, Connie picks up Jason at the airport, and he's missed all of the news. And Connie has a lot of fun stringing Jason along. She's not going to tell him who is getting married. So you have to listen for Part 1 today at 4 on Adventures in Odyssey. Weather-wise, I hope you like warm, sunny weather. And it's going to be about 12 degrees warmer than normal, so I guess we call it Indian summer. Highs 85 for the next couple of days, and lows in the 50s. Right now in Montrose, 77, Grand Junction, 82. 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

0: 1-800-525-7000. This is Faith and Finance, biblical wisdom for your financial decisions. When new technology arrives, we can be tempted toward one of two extremes. We can either embrace it without much thought, or we can become suspicious of it and want nothing to do with it. But as stewards, we should ask a better question. How can we use this tool wisely and faithfully? AI can already be remarkably helpful with financial information. You can ask it to explain the difference between a Roth IRA and a traditional IRA, define a complicated financial term, suggest categories for a spending plan, compare debt payoff strategies, or help you prepare questions for a financial professional. Used that way, AI can be a valuable research assistant. But there's an important difference between having information and exercising wisdom. Proverbs 14:15 says, "The simple believes everything, but the prudent gives thought to his steps." That's a helpful principle in an age of artificial intelligence. AI can gather, organize, summarize, and analyze information remarkably quickly, but having more information doesn't remove our responsibility to consider carefully what's true and how we should respond. Biblical wisdom is more than knowing facts. It's applying truth faithfully before God. And that requires something no technology can provide, spiritual discernment. AI might help you calculate whether you can afford a larger home, but it can't determine whether buying it reflects wise stewardship or simply a desire for more. It can compare two investment strategies, but it can't decide what faithfulness should look like in your particular circumstances. It can calculate how much room you have to give, but it can't worship God through generosity. That doesn't make AI bad. It simply means we need to keep the tool in its proper place. And a few practical guardrails can help us do that. First, verify important financial information. AI can sound confident even when the information is incomplete, outdated, or even wrong. The more significant the decision, the more important it is to confirm what you're seeing with reliable sources or a qualified professional. Second, protect your privacy. Be cautious about entering account numbers, social security numbers, passwords, tax documents, or other sensitive financial information into an AI system. And remember that criminals can use AI too. Voice cloning, convincing fake images and videos, and personalized scams are becoming easier to create. If you receive an unexpected request involving money, even if it appears to come from someone you know, verify it through another trusted channel before acting. But perhaps the most important guardrail is this: don't surrender your responsibility to think. AI promises efficiency, and that can be useful. But efficiency isn't always the highest good. Some financial decisions require prayer, patience, conversation, wise counsel, and time. That's especially true when money intersects with marriage, family, generosity, fear, competing priorities, or the question of how much is enough. AI can help you reach a goal more efficiently, but you still have to decide whether it's the right goal. A wise financial professional like a certified Kingdom Advisor can understand family dynamics that don't fit neatly into a spreadsheet, ask questions you may not have considered, and walk with you through decisions over time. And a professional who understands biblical stewardship can help you think beyond simply maximizing wealth toward faithfully managing what God has entrusted to you. 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
1: 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I'm Rob West. We want to dive into your questions today. Calls are already coming in. We do have room for a few more. 800-525-7000. Let's do that now. We're going to begin in Ohio. Tricia, go right ahead.
2: Hi, Rob. Longtime listener, first-time caller. My question is, I have an irrevocable trust, which I put my house and all my assets, you know, my car and whatever, bank accounts and everything in. I owe $60,000 on my house still. I'm 72, and I have a $50,000 life insurance policy. And I'm just wondering, is my daughter going to have to pay any taxes on that $50,000 life insurance policy?
1: Yeah, it's a great question. You know, if she is the named beneficiary of that policy, Tricia, then in a normal situation, no, she would not owe federal income tax on the $50,000 death benefit. Life insurance proceeds paid because of the insured's death are excluded from the beneficiary's taxable income. And in this case, the beneficiary being your daughter. So if you pass away, the insurance company pays her a $50,000 lump sum. She receives the full $50,000 income tax free at the federal level.
2: Okay. All right. That's what I was wondering about. I'm trying to make sure she didn't have to go through probate, so I got a trust for her.
1: Okay. Yeah. Now let's talk about that. So the beneficiary designation bypasses probate. So with that life insurance, those proceeds, they're going to come directly to her. They do not go through probate. Similarly, a retirement account that has her as a named beneficiary would also bypass probate. The things that would go through probate are things that don't have a named beneficiary or are not in a trust. Now, given that you have a trust, anything else that you have as a part of your estate, including a piece of real estate, could be titled in the name of the trust so that it, like the life insurance, would bypass probate as well. And privately and based on your trust documents, pass directly to your named heirs at your passing.
2: Okay. Wonderful. Yep. That's what I was hoping for. Thank you so much.
1: You're welcome, Tricia. Call anytime. Let's go to Oregon. Tom, how can I help?
3: Yeah. Hey, thanks for taking my call. So basically, I retired from school district and I'm working again. But when I did that, part of the process was to do the whole retirement thing and the PERS and all that. And so I get a monthly small amount, $800 from my retirement. And then when they told me, they said, when you get to 58 and a half, you can take a lump sum, pay some bills off. So I did that. And then when I did my taxes this last year, they said I owe $27,000. And it's like they double charged my taxes or something. I mean, my gross income was $250,000 and my 403B wasn't even that much. And so yeah. I don't, you know, and so they, when I went to the IRS, they said, oh, you got to go through a company. And so I went through Optima Tax and they said, oh, well, we'll do an investigation. And now they've come back and said, well, yeah, we'll represent you, but it's going to cost you $5,000. And we can't guarantee that we're going to be able to change any of that. And I want to be able to take care of this the best way possible.
1: Yeah. Really helpful, and I'm so sorry to hear that. I mean, let me explain, first of all, what happened, and maybe you understand this now, but age 59 and a half eliminates the 10% early withdrawal penalty. It does not make a traditional retirement plan withdrawal income tax-free. So if the lump sum was a pre-tax retirement account and you withdrew it rather than rolling it to another qualified retirement account, then the taxable amount becomes ordinary income for that year. So if the $27,000, withdrawal created a taxable income, or you said, what was the amount you took out? What was the lump sum?
3: The lump sum was 36, and then I took 50 after that.
1: Okay, so a total of 86,000?
3: Yes.
1: Okay. Yeah, and so, that sounds a little high. I mean, at the 22% bracket, that would be, roughly 19,000 before any kind of deductions to offset that. But nevertheless, could you have a $27,000 IRS tax bill? Potentially, depending on what your other income was and your marginal tax rate. But essentially, where you go from here, regardless of whether that's correct or not, and it probably is, I wouldn't start with a $5,000 company. You could pay it in full if you have the ability to do so. You could do a short-term payment plan, which they say is, six months or less. There's no setup fee. The interest and penalties continue, but it does give you the ability to pay it over 6 months. And that's really easy. I mean, you could do that through the online chat feature with the IRS or just call them. Then beyond that, there's a long-term installment agreement, and that's usually within a $50,000 threshold, which you're in. And then there's offers and compromises. So there's plenty you can do on your own, absolutely free. If you need somebody to help, I can refer you to a CPA who specializes in this, at least to consider another option. But I wouldn't default to paying that $5,000 fee. Stay on the line. We'll get you connected with somebody, and we appreciate your call. To Virginia. Hi, Louise. Thanks for calling. Go ahead.
4: Thank you for taking my call, Brother Rich. Praise the Lord. My question is very simple. Equity. I've been in this house for 18 years, and I'm thinking about selling it. But I'm hearing about equity in the home. So what, number one, is equity? Number two, how do I use that for my benefit, or can I, in selling this house?
1: Yes. Well, the equity, Miss Louise, is the difference between what the value of the home is and what you owe on it. So let me just give you a real simple example. Let's say the home is worth $200,000. And you have a mortgage of $100,000, then the difference between those two is your equity. And that would be, in my example, $100,000, because the $100,000 in equity plus the $100,000 you own the mortgage equals the value of the home, which just simply means if you were to sell the home, which the home is an asset, and that just simply means it's something of value. So stocks are assets, cash is an asset, a home is an asset because it has value. And when you sell that asset, your home, and pay off the mortgage, so you sell it for $200,000, you pay off the mortgage of $100,000, the equity is what's left, $100,000. So the reason you want to increase the equity is you're increasing the amount you have available to you in that asset that's not encumbered by debt. And over time, the goal would be for you to have no debt, so your equity is equal to the value. Because if you have no mortgage, then if the home's worth $200,000, then you have $200,000 in equity, which means if you sell the home, you get the full $200,000 to go buy your next home or to do anything else you want. So the goal is to increase equity over time, which means you're moving closer and closer to full ownership of the property without any debt involved. And the reason you would want to do that is because now you have an asset that's unencumbered, which means it's free to do anything you want with it when it's sold, whether you turn around and invest it in stocks and bonds or buy another piece of real estate. Does that make sense?
4: Yes. Thank you so very much. That's what I was looking for.
1: All right. Very good. Thank you for your call. You sound like a sweet, wonderful lady, and we're delighted you were on the program today. Back with much more just around the corner. Stick around.

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2: 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Let's see. Texas is where Daryl is located. Go ahead, sir.
3: Hey, yes, sir. Thank you for taking my call. I've got a question. So I started drawing Social Security at 62, and I just turned 65, and they started taking Medicare out of my Social Security, but I have VA care. And so when I called in the Social Security Administration, they stated to me that they don't consider VA a legitimate health care. And so they took the money out anyway, which I don't understand. And I called back, and they keep telling me the same thing, which doesn't make sense to me because millions of vets are on VA health care.
2: Yeah. It's a good question. So when you turn 65 and you're already receiving Social Security, you're automatically enrolled in A and B. Part A is free. B has the monthly premium, and they automatically deduct it unless the person opts out. Now, VA care does not replace Medicare. The VA encourages veterans to keep Part B because it's not guaranteed in every situation. And so, you know, it gives you, Medicare is going to give you the ability to receive care outside of VA. But if you don't want Medicare Part B, you can request to drop it. But again, you know, it's generally not recommended from the VA because if you change your mind later, you would face late enrollment penalties for the rest of your life. And you may have some gaps outside in your coverage outside of VA. So you just need to look at that before you make that decision.
3: Okay, so what exactly is Part B?
2: Part B on the Medicare? Yeah, that covers the doctor's visits and outpatient medical care. So that's, you know, doctor visits, specialist visits, outpatient tests, MRIs and x-rays, some preventative care, you know, if you needed medical equipment, you know, those kinds of things.
3: Okay. Okay, well, I appreciate you taking my call and explaining that for me.
2: Absolutely. And listen, I'm grateful for your service to our country, and we appreciate you being a part of the program. Call anytime. Lord bless you. Let's go to Waterloo, Illinois. Brittany, how can I help?
4: Hi. Yes, it's been on my heart a lot lately, just about being good stewards of our money. And so when I heard this, I wanted to call in to ask this particular question, and that is, Jesus tells us not to store up earthly treasures. And so how can we be wise is there a certain percentage or amount that we should be spending on things of that nature, like vacations or home renovations and things like that?
2: Yeah, I love that question, Brittany, because clearly you want to honor the Lord with what he's entrusted to you. And that should be the heart posture each of us has. We actually just produced what we call Faith 5 Field Guides, which is in addition to our studies where we go deep into a passage of scripture and our devotionals, the field guides are really meant to tackle a very specific question where our faith intersects with our financial journey. And our first field guide is right on this topic of answering the question, how much money is enough? And I'm going to send you that field guide as our gift to you, just to be able to have you wrestle through this. But let me say, the Bible doesn't give us a specific percentage for how much we should spend on non-essential things. Rather, this is something I think we prayerfully determine with the Lord as we submit our budget and what he has provided to us. We want to be wise with our money. So that means we avoid debt when possible, and we give generously to our local church and causes on the heart of God, and we faithfully steward what he's entrusted to us. At the same time, we don't want to communicate that it's wrong to enjoy God's creation. Both Ecclesiastes and 1 Timothy make it clear God gives us good things to enjoy. He's the author of delight and beauty. And I think using his resources entrusted to us for a dinner to celebrate and enjoy family and deepen relationships, or to take a trip together and build memories together, are all beautiful examples of how money is a good gift for our enjoyment. I think the concern comes in, if there is one, when spending on non-essentials replaces generous giving, or faithfully paying down debt, or reasonable and responsible stewardship. But there's nothing inherently wrong with spending money on things we simply enjoy. So where does that leave us? Well, I think ultimately what that means is this is something we have to approach prayerfully. And if married together with your spouse, we need to be asking the Lord, Lord, what does faithful stewardship look like for me? And I don't think there's a decision that's right for everyone. That's ultimately between you and the Lord. And part of this comes down to how you use what he has provided for you for his glory. You know, is it ultimately just more accumulation of toys, or are we actually, you know, using God's money both to enjoy, but also to create opportunities to love and serve others in a more meaningful way? And, you know, I think that's something we all have to wrestle through. And it's why at its core, I think money management is spiritual formation, because we're actively working out through our budget and our plans and our spending what's most important to us, because it's one of the clearest barometers into what's going on in our lives spiritually, the way we handle God's money. But let me stop there and just get your thoughts.
4: Yes, no, I completely agree. I think for me, as a stay-at-home mom, I certainly want to be a good wife, in the sense of I'm being a good steward of the money that my husband brings in. And I think all women, if we're honest, we love to, you know, make our homes look, you know, cozy. And I think there's a place in our heart, exactly like you said, where how far are we taking that, and to what? And it's just been on my heart so much recently about, am I being a good steward of the money that my husband brings in? And that's really why I was really, I had to ask, because it has been, I feel the Lord is just really wanting me to really reexamine that and to spend more time into that, because I completely agree with you. We should absolutely be giving to the local church and other organizations that are glorifying God. And I do agree with everything that God gives us. We can, like you said, delight in spending time as a family. It's just really hard as a stay-at-home mom to know where is that cutoff for just things that really don't matter.
2: Yeah. Let me just put a bow on this by saying, I so appreciate what you're saying. And here's what I would say. You know, I would back up, and before you even get to how much should I spend on decorations for the house, which, again, there's nothing wrong with that, making the home beautiful and welcoming and inviting and a place of respite and to enjoy as a family is a good thing. But I think it starts with, at a higher level, what are our goals? What are we trying to accomplish? How much do we want to be able to give? What's the appropriate amount for us to live on for our lifestyle? And allow that to be informed by your values and priorities as a Christ follower through prayer. And then once you decide what's available for lifestyle, then at that point, it's just a matter of creating a plan and dividing it up, limited resources among unlimited opportunities. Thanks for your call. It's a great question. Thanks to my team today, Pat, Jim, Taylor, and Devin. Couldn't do it without them. We'll see you next time. God bless you. Bye-bye.
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0: with SRN News, I'm Ken Lorman in Washington. President Trump is pointing to Arizona as he renews concerns about mail-in ballots. More than 3,100 Maricopa County ballots went out early because of a vending error. County officials claim the ballots are safe and valid. The president made his comments as he heads to Nebraska for a rally tonight. Meantime, Vice President J.D. Vance on his way to Alaska to campaign.
1: The vice president heading to a Republican rally in Fairbanks, Alaska in this final stretch ahead of the midterms. He tells reporters,
2: I think it's just a reality of the politics of the state. They obviously have the kind of weird ranked choice voting system that I don't fully understand. But, you know, I think that whether this was going to be a blue wave or a red wave year, you're going to have a competitive Senate race in Alaska. That's been true historically, and I suspect it's going to be true this year, too.
1: Laura Winters reporting.
0: Conservatives say President Trump was right, and the media are doing an about-face on the Strait of Hormuz.
3: They argue that media outlets initially portrayed Iran as gaining control over the Strait of Hormuz during the ongoing war, criticizing President Trump's strategy, but recent reports show oil exports from the Persian Gulf have rebounded to pre-war levels, while Iran's exports have plummeted to zero due to U.S. blockades. This shift validates the commander-in-chief's approach, crippling Iran's economy and leverage, prompting a quiet media reversal without direct credit to the president. Ron Taylor reporting.
0: That Fly Dubai co-pilot accused of stabbing his captain was reportedly planning to crash the passenger jet at Tel Aviv's main airport. On Wall Street, it was a good day. Closing higher to begin the week, stocks led by a rally in tech shares. NASDAQ hits a new record despite rising treasury yields. This is SRN News. The Rustic Way Ranch is an equine therapy center in Dallas, Texas. Brooke Carricker, co-founder of Rustic Way, says 2026 has seen impressive growth for her nonprofit. She believes one big reason the ranch is thriving is because of the gospel-focused messaging for young people.
4: This is part of our name, Rustic Way Ranch, because we're pointing people to the ultimate way, which is Jesus Christ. You couple that peaceful environment with horses. 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
0: She asks the donations are the lifeblood of her nonprofit center, and anyone wanting more information can go to rusticwayranch.org. This is SRN News.
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0: Good afternoon. It is 4 o'clock and time for Adventures in Odyssey. Today, it is For Whom the Wedding Bells Toll. It's the first of a three-parter. And so today, Jason has just returned from a summer away from Odyssey, and Connie picks him up at the airport and explains all the romantic happenings that have been going on. And she kind of has fun teasing him because she won't let on who is getting married. So we'll find out part one in just a minute. Weather forecast tonight, increasing clouds, lows 50 to 60. Tuesday, cloudy but clearing, highs 80 to 85. And sunny the rest of the week. Currently in Rifle 84, Delta 83, Montrose 80, and Grand Junction 84. And time for Adventures in Odyssey.
1: Hi, this is Chris. Welcome to Adventures in Odyssey. Hi, this is Connie Kendall. And I'd like you to join us for a time of wonder and excitement and all kinds of other fun stuff. Are you ready? Well, let's go for another Adventure in Odyssey. How's that? Did I say it right?
2: Somebody's getting married?
1: The day after tomorrow.
3: It's a date then.
4: Well, I wouldn't call it a normal date.
5: What? No kiss goodnight?
3: What do you think of our relationship?
6: I think that's a very personal question.
2: Who is getting married?
7: Thelma Klein.
2: No way.

0: Jason! Jason, over here!
1: Hey, Connie. Hi, how are you? What a surprise. I thought Dad was picking me up.
0: Well, he was going to, but since your flight was late, he asked me to get you. He had a lunch appointment he couldn't change, so welcome home!
1: Well, thanks. Should I put my bags in the trunk?
0: Oh, yeah, sure. There. Hey, did you have a good trip? We got your postcard from Germany, and Belgium, and London, and Paris, and Rome.
1: Oh, I had a great summer. Just what I needed to satisfy my traveling bug.
0: Oh, I should hope so. Europe, Russia, China.
1: You gotta do it sometime, Connie. You gotta tour the world.
0: Yeah, right. Well, you buy and I'll fly. I hope you brought plenty of pictures and souvenirs.
1: Well, I brought a few. I'll have everyone over and bore you stiff for the details. So, what's been happening here? I didn't hear a peep from anybody the whole summer.
0: Well, nobody knew where to write to you.
1: Well, when I talked to Dad on the phone last week, I kind of got the impression that things were pretty hectic around here.
0: Well, that's one way to put it. Did he tell you why?
1: He just said everything was up in the air and I'd find out when I got home. For instance, what's this important lunch that kept him from picking me up today?
0: Margaret Fay.
1: Who?
0: He didn't even tell you about Margaret?
1: Mm-mm.
0: Wow. Didn't he tell you anything? About Eugene and Katrina?
1: Katrina?
0: Jack and Joanne?
1: Joanne Woodston?
0: The antique shop? Margaret?
1: Connie?
0: The wedding?
1: Wedding? Somebody's getting married?
0: Day after tomorrow. You got back just in time for it.
1: I am so confused. Who is getting married? Connie?
0: It's funny. For once, I know something you don't know. I kind of like it.
1: Connie?
0: Okay, but it wouldn't be fair to just blurt it out. I have to start at the beginning.
1: Good idea.
0: But you better buckle your seatbelt. It's gonna be a strange ride.
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2: 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I'm Adam Holtz for Plugged In by Focus on the Family.
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8: I'm not one to get carried away by emotion, right?
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10: 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Any questions?
11: Just one. Why are we doing this?
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0: Where should I start?
1: How about the beginning?
0: After you left for your trip, then. So, you know that Jack and Joanne were seeing a lot of each other.
1: Uh-huh. Yeah, they were commuting between Odyssey and Chicago every couple of weeks.
0: Right. They were so cute together. But you know how tight-lipped Jack is? We could never get him to tell us if the relationship was serious or not. But back in July, something happened.
12: Okay, Whit. The windows in your office are done.
13: Oh, thank you, Bernard.
12: So how a man your age could have chocolate handprints smudged all over them is beyond me.
13: Chocolate hand... Oh, that was probably Bobby Higgins. He got away from his mother yesterday, and we found him in my office. It was a mess.
0: Oh, yeah, I remember that kid. Why does his mother give him those big, huge chocolate bars anyway? It's no wonder he was bouncing off the walls.
12: Yeah, the walls, the windows, the bookcases, from the look of it.
14: Did you know that Maxwell's flower shop is for sale?
13: What?
12: Now, Jack, how do you get from Bobby's chocolate handprints to Maxwell's flower shop?
0: Turn left on 8th Street?
14: Yeah. It's here in the business ads. Maxwell's is up for sale.
12: Are you interested in buying a flower shop?
14: I don't know. Just considering the possibilities.
12: Uh-huh. Possibilities for what?
13: Ever since I got back to Odyssey, Jack has been thinking about going into business for himself. He's got this wild idea that I don't need his help around Wits End anymore.
14: Oh, it's not only that, Whit. Like I told you, Wits End is yours. I was happy to help out while you were gone, but now I have to think about my own future.
0: Just yours? Not somebody else's too, maybe?
14: I need to think about what I want to do when I grow up.
12: And buying a shop will help you decide? Seems like a career counselor would be less expensive.
14: Well, like I said, I'm just considering the possibilities. Owning my own shop is something I've wanted to do for a long time. But not any shop. Has to be the right kind. Something I can sink my teeth into.
0: Hey, Biffy's Burger Joint's up for sale. You could really sink your teeth into that.
12: Only if you wanted food poisoning. You know, I was doing the windows at a shop the other day, and the manager said something about selling it. What did he say? The owner wanted to raise capital for something or other.
13: Who did you talk to?
12: Mr. Peterson at the Antique Emporium.
13: Oh, antiques.
14: I've been there. It must have a dozen rooms of antiques. Paintings, books, furniture. They're thinking of selling it, huh?
12: Well, that's what Mr. Peterson said.
13: Yeah, I could see you running an antique shop, Jack.
14: Maybe I'll check into it.
9: Well, the gang's all here. Hiya there.
15: Hey, Tom.
9: How are you?
15: Good seeing you.
9: Listen, I'd like you all to meet Margaret Fay. Margaret, this is Whit, Jack, Connie, and Bernard.
16: Oh, it's nice to meet all of you.
12: Hi. Nice to meet you, too. I think I've seen you at the local business guild meetings.
16: Oh, that's quite likely. I do attend those meetings when I can.
9: Margaret's what you might call a behind-the-scenes player around Odyssey. Invests in a lot of businesses and things like that. But she's thinking of coming out from behind the curtain, so to speak. Since I'm not going to run for mayor again, Margaret's considering becoming a candidate.
12: Oh, no kidding.
14: Congratulations.
13: Well, so what brings you to Wits End, Mrs. Fay?
16: That's Miss Fay, but you can call me Margaret. Well, to be honest, I'm here to meet you, Mr. Whittaker.
13: Whit.
16: I was wondering if you'd be so kind as to have a meal with me. Say dinner. You're a well-respected citizen, and I'd like to talk to you about the future of Odyssey.
13: Oh, well, the honor would be mine.
16: Are you free tonight?
13: Tonight? Well, sure, I think so.
16: Good, I'll pick you up at 7.
13: You, okay, 7.
16: It's a date, then. See you tonight. Thank you for the introduction, Tom. It's nice to meet you all. Good day.
0: Good day.
12: Bye, nice meeting you.
17: Yeah.
0: It's a date, then.
12: Hey, she doesn't waste any time, does she? 30 seconds and she's got a date with Whit.
13: Oh, it's not a date.
9: Margaret's a woman who knows what she wants, and she generally gets it.
0: No kidding.
13: So what's this all about, Tom?
9: Just what she said. She thought you'd give her some helpful advice about running for mayor.
13: But you're the mayor. What could I tell her that you don't know?
9: For one thing, you're not politically minded. She probably wants your untainted perspective about Odyssey.
0: I'll bet she wants more than perspective.
13: Oh, stop it, Connie. It's a business meeting.
0: She called it a date. And a woman doesn't use a word like that unless she has other ideas. Look, take it from someone who knows.
12: Why, have you had a date recently?
0: Don't be cruel.
13: Now let's not make a big deal out of this. I have harmless meals with women all the time to discuss different kinds of things.
0: You want a first impression?
13: No.
0: This woman isn't harmless.
1: So, was she or wasn't she?
0: Was she or wasn't she what?
1: Harmless.
0: Well, that would be getting ahead of the story.
1: Well, then get ahead. I want to know what happened. Oh, and watch out for the stop sign.
0: What? Oh!
1: Oh, nice stop.
0: I'm sorry.
1: So, they had dinner together.
0: Right, that night as planned.
1: And?
0: Well, I wouldn't call it a normal date.
16: Well, after my husband died, I went through a period of grief, as you'd expect. It was difficult for me. I had relied on him so very much. And then one day, I decided it was foolish to depend upon a man as much as I had, to make him the center of my existence. Where did it leave me? So I used the money we'd made to invest in businesses around Odyssey. I became aggressive in my dealings. You know, men are still terribly uncomfortable with a woman who knows how to make money. Are you uncomfortable with?
13: Me? Oh, no, not at all. I mean, not with you being a woman. I'm only uncomfortable when anyone, man or woman, makes money the center of their lives.
16: Oh, don't tell me you're one of those Christians who's against wealth.
13: Not against wealth. As long as the wealthy remember that their money belongs to God and that they're merely stewards of it.
16: Well, that's a given.
13: Is it?
16: Well, it is for me. I'm a Christian, and I think God has given me a gift for making money. It's a talent. I'm not afraid of it. And I use my money for God when I can, just as I'd like to use my leadership skills for him.
13: As mayor, you mean?
16: Yes.
13: But why as mayor, if I may ask?
16: I don't follow you.
13: Well, you could use your leadership skills in a lot of ways for God. Why does it have to be as mayor, the highest position in town?
16: Well, why not?
13: Do you think God is calling you to be mayor? Is that your motive?
16: I suppose he is. Do I have to be called by God in everything I do?
13: Sure. Wouldn't you want to act within his will?
16: I think by using my talents, I am acting within his will. If I have leadership skills, why shouldn't I use them to be mayor of Odyssey?
13: Because one doesn't always follow the other. Our gifts are not supposed to be the end, but a means to an end. If God has given you leadership skills, then he probably wants you to use them somewhere specific. Does he want you to use them as mayor or as the head of a soup kitchen for the poor?
16: I don't think God wants me to waste my talents on a soup kitchen.
13: Waste, Margaret? You think helping the poor would be a waste of your talent?
16: Oh, you know what I mean.
13: I'm not sure that I do.
1: Wow, sounds more like a verbal wrestling match than a date.
0: Yeah, and that's how it went the whole evening. They argued about God, the nature of man, whether Christianity has a place in how governments run, you name it.
1: So how did it turn out?
0: They finished their meal, and she dropped Whit off, and they went their separate ways.
1: What, no kiss goodnight?
0: Oh, don't be silly. Anyway, I saw Whit the next day. Morning, Whit.
13: Oh, good morning, Connie. Let's see. We'll need another gallon of chocolate, Rocky Road, two of the strawberries.
0: Inventory?
13: Yeah, I need to put in an ice cream order today.
0: Oh. So, how did it go?
13: How did what go?
0: Your date.
13: My. Oh, now, Connie, I told you that...
15: Morning, Whit.
13: Oh,
15: good morning, everybody.
13: Morning.
0: Oh, hi.
15: Hi, Connie.
17: Hi, Connie.
13: What are you two doing here? You don't usually come around this time of day.
15: Well, I was on my way to the office, and I thought to myself, I need a cup of coffee at Whit's Inn. That's what I need. And, you know, I had the exact same thought when I was doing windows at Missy's Fabric Shop a couple blocks away. A cup of coffee at Whit's Inn, I says to myself. Yeah, that's exactly what I need this morning.
0: I'll pour.
13: Huh, a cup of coffee, huh?
15: Yeah, uh-huh.
13: Good.
0: Well, that's funny, because I was just asking Whit about his date last night.
13: Dinner, Connie.
15: A dinner date? Oh, yeah. Whit went out with, who was that again?
17: Margaret Fay.
15: Yeah.
17: It completely slipped my mind. Hadn't thought about it at all.
15: Me either.
13: Okay, you two, cut it out.
17: Well, since the subject has come up...
15: How'd it go?
13: Do I have to make a public announcement about this? Should I get on kids' radio?
17: Well, you could if you wanted, or you could just tell us now.
15: And I think he sounds a little snippy this morning, don't you, Tom?
17: Yeah, definitely snippy. Uh-huh. Yeah. Didn't it go well, Whit?
13: But there wasn't anything to go one way or another. It wasn't a date. We had dinner. We talked, and that's it.
15: You're not going to see her again?
13: Oh, she probably wouldn't want to see me again. We argued all night. We disagreed on just about everything. Except for the dressings on our salads. We both liked Italian.
0: Well, that's something.
13: No, it isn't. I think she got the information she wanted from me, and, well, I'll be very surprised if I ever hear from her again.
16: Good morning. This must be the place to hang out for morning coffee.
15: This is
0: morning.
15: It.
0: Good morning.
17: Morning.
13: Good morning, Margaret.
1: Should I be worried about where this story's going?
0: Oh, that depends on where you think the story's going.
1: Well, I assume Margaret didn't show up for the coffee.
0: And you would be right with that assumption.
1: So what did she want?
0: Well, she asked if she could speak with Whit alone for a minute, and they went up to his office. She asked him a few formal questions about running for mayor, and then...
16: Whit, I think you're fascinating.
13: I beg your pardon?
16: I can't think of the last time I enjoyed an evening as much as last night.
13: Oh, you're kidding. We argued all night.
16: I know, and it was wonderful. I rarely meet my match when it comes to debate, and you are that. You're insightful and perceptive, intelligent. I've heard good things about you, but I wasn't prepared for them to be better than true.
13: Oh, well, thank you.
16: Oh, you're blushing. I'm sorry. I've embarrassed you.
13: Well, you're so direct in your comments that it's hard to know how to react.
16: The Connellsville Art Museum is opening an exhibition of some little-known works by Renoir this afternoon. Will you go with me?
13: Well,
16: I'd be grateful. I hate to go to museums alone, and this is the only time they're making these paintings available to the public.
13: Well, I like Renoir's works, but I'll have to make some arrangements here. Maybe Eugene is free to come in this afternoon.
16: Oh, good. Then I'll pick
13: you... Well, I'll pick you up. Just scribble your address down. What time?
16: How about 2-ish?
13: All right, 2 it is.
1: You're kidding me. Dad went out with her that afternoon?
0: More than just that afternoon. They did things together all summer.
1: Oh, now, wait a minute. You're not telling me that Dad and... No way. Dad wouldn't get married without talking to me first. Would he?
0: Well, you almost got married to Tasha without your dad.
1: Yeah, but that was different, I think. Connie, are you telling me that my father's getting married in a couple of days? Connie?
18: I'm too scared to climb the jungle gym. It's too high and the wind might blow me down. I'm staying down here.
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23: 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We always love hearing from you.
1: Connie!
0: Oh! Now look what you made me do. I took a wrong turn.
1: I don't care about the turn. Quit being so coy. Is my dad getting married in 2 days?
0: Are you going to let me tell the story or not?
1: You just love torturing me, don't you?
0: Yes, as a matter of fact, I do.
1: Okay. Get on with it.
0: Like I said, Whit and Margaret did a lot of things together this summer. Even though they didn't agree on basic things like theology or politics, they agreed on their love for the arts. So they went to museums and concerts, gallery openings, you know, stuff like that.
1: What did everybody think of her?
0: Well, that's the next part of the story.
12: Well, I think we should just ask him directly. Rather than sitting around here guessing, we should just ask him and he'll tell us.
14: Maybe.
0: I can't figure out where it's going. They see each other 2 or 3 times a week, so they have to be getting serious.
15: Whit hasn't said anything to me. How about you, Jack? Do you think they're getting serious?
14: I couldn't say.
12: Oh, sure you could. We're all friends here.
14: I mean, I don't know. I haven't seen him that much lately. I've been so busy with my search for a shop to buy that we just haven't had time to talk. In fact, I only met Margaret once. That first morning she came in.
12: Yeah, well, now that's another thing. We never see her. If I were dating someone, I'd make sure my friends got to know her. Now, wouldn't you?
14: Not me. When I was growing up, my friends always stole my girlfriends away.
0: That's terrible.
14: How do you think Whit met Jenny?
0: What?
15: But are they really dating? Maybe it's something else.
12: Ah, beats me. Times have really changed. I haven't been on a date with someone other than my wife since 1963.
15: Yeah?
12: Thelma Klein. That's who I was with when Kennedy got shot. Ruined the whole evening. I think she blamed me personally for it. Never went out with me again. Next person I dated became my wife. How about you, Tom?
15: Don't look at me. We called it courting.
17: That's how long ago it was when I dated. Connie?
0: Well, seeing someone a couple times a week is dating. Not that I'd know from personal experience or anything.
12: Now, what about you, Jack? Now, you're the only one around here who's dating in a technical sense, though most people try to date in the same part of the country.
14: Well, I don't know. People are so different, you know. Not everyone expects the same thing in a relationship. Some find a companion of the opposite sex and they do things together as friends. So there is to it. For others, it's clear that the relationship is turning into something other than just friendship and they go on towards marriage.
12: So, which category do Whit and Margaret fit into, the former or the latter?
14: I don't know.
0: Which category do you and Joanne fit into, Jack? The former or the latter?
14: Look, it's Whit.
13: Hi. What's going on here? A business meeting?
12: No, we were just
17: talking.
12: Yeah.
13: Oh, just talking. About what?
12: Well, you, in fact.
13: Me?
17: You and Margaret.
13: Oh?
0: We were trying to figure out what kind of relationship you have. The former or the latter?
13: The former or latter?
12: Oh, come on, Whit. Spell it out for us. What's going on with you two?
13: Nothing's going on.
12: You've been seeing this woman all summer and nothing's happening?
13: Oh, we enjoy a lot of the same things, that's all.
0: The former.
12: So there's nothing, you know, romantic going on?
14: Hold on, Bernard. I think that's a very personal question.
12: Well, that's why I'm asking him personally. We've all been wondering, right?
13: Well, what do you mean by romantic?
0: Oh, the latter.
12: Romantic. You want a definition from the dictionary?
13: We're friends, Bernard.
0: The former.
13: Look, if I had anything to say about the relationship, I would. Right now, there's nothing to say. So, if this interrogation is over, I've got to put these supplies away.
12: Interrogation? Oh, now, wait a minute, Whit. Don't be like that. We were just wondering, that's all. What did I do wrong?
14: So much for the direct approach.
12: Don't worry about it. I'll talk to him.
17: Is everything all right, Whit?
13: Everything's just fine.
17: I'm sorry, Whit. The whole scene was a little tactless.
13: Do you think?
17: It was. But you can't blame us for wondering. You'd be the same way if any of us got into a mysterious relationship.
13: Is that what it is? A mysterious relationship?
17: Well, sure, isn't it?
13: Well, to be honest, Tom, I don't know.
17: Well, about which part? The mysterious or the relationship?
13: Both. I'm confused about the whole thing. I don't know the protocol for dating anymore, if that's what we're doing. She calls me about gallery exhibits or concerts, and they seem like fun, so I go.
17: And that's all there is?
13: I guess so. You know, we don't agree on much, but I admire and respect her. She's a sharp, intelligent woman. But I can't say anything beyond that.
17: You mean you two haven't even discussed your relationship?
13: No, not really. We've enjoyed ourselves a lot. She's been a good companion. But we've never said a word about exactly what our relationship is. I wouldn't even know where to start. It seems as long as we're content with things as they are, there's no point in going any further.
17: Don't you think that's a little unusual for two single people?
13: Maybe it is. But all things considered, I don't know what the next step should be.
17: I wonder if Margaret does.
1: Poor Dad.
0: What do you mean?
1: Well, you have to remember how long he was married to my mom. I mean, that's a long time to be out of the dating world. He wouldn't have any point of reference for what a woman might think or expect. I got a funny feeling about where this is going.
0: Well, Whit went out with Margaret to the old town in Connellsville. You remember it.
1: Yeah, that street they closed off for shops and open-air markets.
0: Mm-hmm. While they were walking around, a thunderstorm rolled in. So they ducked into a little cafe there for a hot drink.
16: Whit, can I ask you a question?
13: Sure.
16: What do you think of our relationship?
13: Well, it's funny you would ask. We were just talking about that the other day.
16: We?
13: Tom Riley and I. He was asking about us.
16: What does he think?
13: Well, he didn't say. What do you think, Margaret?
16: I've made it clear in the past that I think you're a fascinating man. Your interest in the children of Odyssey, your work at Wit's End, your inventions, your very unique point of view about God and the world.
13: Oh, it's not so unique. Everything I know, I get from the Bible.
16: Forgive me, but that's a unique position among the people I know.
13: Even at your church?
16: Even at my church. They tend to think of the Bible as more of a guideline than anything else. I deeply respect your commitment to Christianity. I respect you, Whit. And I don't say that to many people. Certainly not to very many men since my husband died.
13: Oh, I'll take that as a compliment.
16: Please do. I hope you'll take all the time we've spent together as a compliment. I spend it with you because of my respect and affection for you. You're a good companion for me, and I've been thinking a lot about a transition.
13: A transition?
16: I've been considering what it would take to transition us from being good companions to being partners.
13: Partners? Margaret, you're going to have to drop this business language. I don't understand what you're saying.
16: You're right. I do speak more formally when I feel nervous or intimidated.
13: Why are you nervous and intimidated?
16: Because I'm asking you to marry me.
2: What? Did I hear right? Margaret just asked Whit to marry her? So is it their wedding Connie is talking about? Or is it going to be another couple? Well, we all know the routine. To find out, we have to keep listening. Meanwhile, I'd love to hear about what you think of this episode or anything else that's on your mind. Our address is Adventures in Odyssey, Colorado Springs, Colorado, 80995. 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It's called For Whom the Wedding Bells Toll. 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And I'm Chris, hoping you'll join us again next time for more Adventures in Odyssey.
3: 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Forecast tonight, increasing clouds. Tomorrow, cloudy but clearing and highs 80 to 85. Right now in Montrose, 80, Grand Junction, 84. Hey, a movie about young Jimmy Stewart and his spiritual transformation is coming in November. We'll give you a preview of that. Stick around. 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

0: Lauren Daigle, Let It Be a Hallelujah. Okay, so Jimmy Stewart is returning to the big screen in November through a new movie that follows his life from the time he won his first Academy Award to his time as a World War II bomber pilot.
1: Now let me tell you a little secret. You are here because some guy you'll never meet said this man belongs in an airplane. And now you're in charge.

0: See, and your life is in your own hands and God's, and every man up there relies on you the same way that you rely on them. And sometimes when you're giving 100%, sometimes you still might get shot out of the sky.
1: That is KJ Apa, the actor who plays Jimmy Stewart. He also played Jeremy Camp in the movie I Still Believe. Now, the Jimmy movie portrays Stewart's PTSD after World War II and how he found healing and faith through his role as George Bailey in It's a Wonderful Life. It's directed by a Christian director, Aaron Burns, and released by Fathom Events, coming in November. Here's Mad Marr on KJOL.

0: I'm Bryce Johnson with this Unpacking It Sports and Faith Minute. 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
3: 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The FCA Ladies Comedy Night Out. Now, this is Agnes Day, or Agnus Day. It is a new live recording with Michael W. Smith and Chris Brown on KJOL.

0: With SRN News, I'm Ken Lorman in Washington. Months to go until the midterms, President Trump hitting the campaign trail with multiple stops across the country this week.
1: This week, the president will be campaigning for Republican candidates across the country. President Trump scheduled to visit the Nebraska State Fairgrounds in Grand Island, Nebraska today for a rally for Senator Pete Ricketts. On Wednesday, the president is scheduled to return to Texas to campaign again for Ken Paxton for Senate, this stop in San Antonio. The president also scheduled to return to Alabama for the SEC game Saturday night in Tuscaloosa against the Georgia Bulldogs. Laura Winters reporting.
0: The Supreme Court is poised to hear what some are calling the most important case of the Trump presidency.
2: The justices are set to review a pivotal immigration case challenging the Trump administration's policy of mandatory detention without bond hearings for illegal immigrants during deportation proceedings. The outcome could significantly impact the president's deportation agenda, with MAGA supporters anxious as it hinges on the court's interpretation of a 1996 immigration law. The case involves a Brazilian who entered the U.S. illegally over 20 years ago.
0: That's correspondent Ron Taylor. American bombers are no longer sitting at a key base in Britain.
3: The Pentagon has pulled every B-1 bomber out of RAF Airfort in Britain after American officials flagged security concerns over suspected plots to attack the base. A dozen of the aircraft had been stationed there, and the U.S. had used the field northwest of London as a hub for strikes in Iran. The Pentagon says the bombers are back at home stations and remain ready to launch from the United States. Britain's Defense Ministry declined to comment. Willie Nelson, Washington.
0: Wall Street closing higher to start the week. Stocks led by a rally in tech shares as the Nasdaq hit a new record despite rising treasury yields. This is SRN News. With the midterm elections just 3 weeks away, Pastor Alan Jackson of World Outreach Church is encouraging Christians to turn out in big numbers because he believes America is such a special country.
4: Well, I think it's our Christian heritage. We've never been a uniquely Christian nation in that we've always been a nation of diversity. There have been many faiths expressed here. But the values that shaped our nation, our legal documents, our founding documents, our educational system, our legal system, were all derived from a Judeo-Christian worldview. And that's resulted in the greatest liberty and freedom and self-government the world has ever known. And it has brought the blessings of God. We don't look the same. We don't have the same accent. We're a nation of immigrants. We're a melting pot. But those values have bound us together. And I think we're at a tipping point. I'm deeply offended by people that say those Christian values should not be a part of our story. How dare they say to us that our biblical worldview doesn't have a place in the marketplace today? It's our heritage, and I will not relent. It is what shaped this nation, and we've got to find the courage to go back and tell the truth.
0: Pastor Alan Jackson, this is SRN News. Texas is building a new state juvenile detention facility.
5: The move comes as more young people are referred to the juvenile justice system for gun-related crimes. Texas spending $300 million to build two new secure juvenile facilities, one near Rosharon in Brazoria County and another near Waxahachie in Ellis County. The new facilities near the Houston and Dallas metropolitan areas are intended to provide access to larger workforces while keeping more youth closer to their families. Construction on both facilities expected to be completed by early 2029. John Scott reporting.
0: A study of 48,000 doctor visits for kids with breathing problems found asthma attacks rose in homes where someone vaped. The study found the combination of the use of tobacco and vaping in the home led to the highest level of asthma flare-ups. More details at SRNNews.com. From Washington, I'm Ken Lorman.
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9: It's 5 o'clock Monday. I'm Kurt Neuswanger, and looking at the weather forecast, it is beautiful, warm fall weather. Unusually warm, in fact. But tonight there'll be increasing clouds, lows 50 to 60. Tuesday, cloudy but clearing, highs 80 to 85. The rest of the week, sunny with 70s and 80s. I was down by Ridgeway, and wow, there was some beautiful colors right there at the base of Mount Sneffels. And my sister was over on Red Mountain Pass, said the whole mountainside was full of gold color. So if you have a chance, get out soon and enjoy those colors. Right now in Montrose, 80, Grand Junction, 85. And time for today's Good News Verse. 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
8: Hello, this is Pastor John Alsdorf of Delta Christian Church. Today's Good News Verse is Ephesians 6:18. And pray in the Spirit on all occasions with all kinds of prayers and requests. 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

That's Ben Fuller and a song he says he wrote after a difficult relationship had broken up, and he nearly went back to a bar, but instead he turned around. Tonight on Breakpoint, John Stone Street is going to tell you about misleading claims about abortion after the Dobbs decision. For example, ectopic pregnancies are up, but is it really due to Dobbs? Find out at 5:30 on Breakpoint. This is the band Reeves, Jesus Won't, on KJOL, where you hear the light.

Keep Me in the Moment. That's Jeremy Camp on KJOL. So the new listener survey has just gone out in the mail. You should get it in your mailbox this week. I got mine over the weekend, in fact. And we do this every couple of years. 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Here's Patrick Mayberry. Is there anybody else who can testify? This too-

0: Zick for Heaven, Phil Wickham on KJOL. Today for the Plugged In Review on Mondays, they tell you about movies that are out on video. That used to mean DVDs, but now it just means pretty much streaming. 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
1: In the movie Moana, now on video, Disney gives its 2016 animated film the live-action treatment. Dwayne Johnson returns as the demigod Maui. Meanwhile, Moana is a teen who senses a calling to the sea in contrast to her fearful people. Together, they team up to find the lost heart of Tafiti and confront the ominous ocean entity, Taka. Some scenes might be a bit intense for little viewers. We also get suggestions of profanity, and Maui's chiseled physique feels more on display. But the story's biggest issue likely remains its Polynesian-inspired spirituality. Of course, there's still plenty of heroism and that great soundtrack, too. So we're giving Moana a 3.5 out of 5 for family friendliness. 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
0: 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Weather forecast tonight, increasing clouds, lows 50 to 60. Tuesday, clouds clearing out, highs 80 to 85, and sunny for the rest of the week, highs in the 70s and 80s. Time now for Breakpoint on KJOL, where you hear the light.
2: Welcome to Breakpoint, a daily look in an ever-changing culture through the lens of unchanging truth. For the Colson Center, I'm John Stone Street. But every few months since the U.S. Supreme Court overturned Roe v. Wade and the 2022 Dobbs decision, another article claims that pro-life laws are keeping women from essential health care and higher rates of maternal mortality are thus inevitable. The most recent example is an article in ProPublica magazine, which asserted in its title, and I quote, ectopic pregnancy deaths have nearly doubled. It's worse in states with abortion bans, end quote. Though the authors were then careful to acknowledge that there are other factors involved, the clear insinuation from the title and the article was that medical professionals in pro-life states are either too afraid to offer proper care to women or are banned from giving it altogether. According to the article, and I quote, ProPublica analyzed the data collected from every state by the CDC to look for patterns. The analysis shows a growing divide for women in states with strict abortion bans compared with those without. While the uptick in ectopic deaths occurred nationwide, the climb's been much steeper in states that banned abortion after the Supreme Court overturned Roe v. Wade in 2022, end quote. Now, of course, the article ignores the first and central fact of any abortion, and that's that every single one of them kills 50% of patients. The article also ignored other studies that have found no correlation between legalized abortion and better health outcomes for women. For example, Live Action summarized one study that looked at the maternal mortality rate, the MMR, around the world. And I quote, countries that have legalized abortions, like South Africa, India, Nepal, Cambodia, and Guyana, have not seen the predicted maternal health benefits. By contrast, several countries that disallow abortion, like Chile, El Salvador, Nicaragua, Egypt, Bangladesh, Afghanistan, Indonesia, Mexico, and Uganda, have seen significant reductions in maternal mortality, end quote. But for abortion advocates, abortion's health care. Thus, unlimited rights to an abortion is an essential thing for any society that truly cares about women. Any regulation on abortion will inevitably lead to suffering for women. At least that's the conclusion. And thus, Dobbs must be killing women. However, the data cited by ProPublica simply does not support blaming the increased rates of maternal mortality on new pro-life laws. In fact, it actually points to a different cause altogether. Ryan Anderson summarized it this way in a post on X, quote, the big jump in ectopic-related deaths occurred a year before Dobbs and occurs in both pro-life and pro-abortion states. In other words, you can't blame post-Dobbs laws for what happened before Dobbs was decided. In fact, another culprit better fits this timing. A far more likely explanation is the sudden rise in chemical abortions in the last few years, which the same pro-abortion advocates claim is as safe as Tylenol.

0: regimen mifepristone is far more dangerous than it's advertised, with complications that include bleeding and even death at higher rates than are advertised. When these side effects are tied to the already dangerous crisis of an ectopic pregnancy, well, the outcome is darkly unsurprising. For the Colson Center, I'm John Stone Street with Breakpoint.
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1: If I'm looking at somebody and what they're doing doesn't make sense to me, the problem is that I don't understand their story, and I need to be more curious. 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
3: 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Coming up, County Clerk Bobby Gross talks about how you can vote in person. 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
1: Once again, my guest is Mesa County Clerk and Recorder Bobby Gross, telling us what we need to know about the November 3rd general election. Residents should be receiving their ballots in the mail over the next few days. Bobby, can they choose to vote in person rather than do a paper ballot?
2: Absolutely. So the misconception is in Colorado, we have nothing but paper ballots. So you will get a paper ballot whether you vote your ballot that we send you in the mail or if you come into a vote center.
1: So what would happen if someone did do a paper ballot, but then they go in on the election day and try to vote in person?
2: It would be flagged that they voted twice and they'd be prosecuted with the district attorney's office.
1: So once a ballot is filled out, when and where can that be dropped off?
2: So we have 8 drop boxes throughout the valley. So you can drop them off at any of our 24-hour drop box that we have available that are under camera 24/7, or you can visit our office or a vote center.
1: Is there a way for me to know if my ballot has been received and accepted?
2: There is. So if you sign up for Ballot Track, it will notify you that ballots have been mailed out, that we've received your ballot, and when we counted your ballot. It'll also tell you if we rejected your ballot for a missing signature or we couldn't verify your signature. It'll also notify you before you get the letter from us in the mail.
1: What about voting in person? When can that happen?
2: We'll have vote centers open Monday, October 19th. We'll have 4, and then by the time election day is, we'll have 9 sites open.
1: And at those polling centers, who are the people that are there overseeing that process?
2: That is volunteer election judges. And they work in a bipartisan team. So we always have a balance of Republicans and Democratic judges.
1: And if I vote in person, will I have to show my birth certificate or a passport?
2: You'll need to provide your ID.
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0: Honey on the Rock, that's Brooke Lidgerwood on KJOL. So tonight on Focus on the Family, Joe Dallas shares about leaving pro-gay theology for true faith. And he tells how he became a Christian in the 70s when a girl invited him to a certain California church.
1: That Sunday, we drove to Costa Mesa, California, to this little place called Calvary Chapel, a tiny church which was bursting at the seams with scores of newly born-again hippies who were on fire and not at all shy about talking about it. And that was the first time I ever heard the gospel clearly presented, and the impact was almost unbearable.
0: Well, it was unbearable because he had already embraced a homosexual lifestyle. So, Mom and Dad, it's a topic that may be too sensitive for some people in your family. Please use discretion. Focus on a Family tonight at 6. Here's Cochran and Company, What Grace Can Do.